It's Rock and Roller Derby Sunday night on listener support radio WFMU. Keep that dial locked in, babies. I have a live set from Panic Shack all the way from Cardiff, Wales. It's amazing. They're here at WFMU while they're busy playing Riot Fest in Chicago. That's how awesome they are. That's the power of Panic Shack. So keep tuned in for live set from Panic Shack coming up within the hour. Let's recap what we just heard. Lot of new music to catch up on. I had taken the summer session off at WFMU, so I'm catching up on a lot of summer stuff, catching up on what's happening right now, keeping my fingers close to the pulse of the rock and roll. We just heard a new release from Wesley and the Boys. Add that to my playlist of mass transit songs. That was Bus Ride Home. That is off of their Euro Tour tape. Conveniently available for sale during their European tour. Look at that. And the dates are written like European style. So for my puny American brain, they're backwards, but it looks like starting in October, the 8th of October, they've got a chunk in Spain, France, Italy, Germany, all over the place between October all the way up to Halloween. So if you're over there, Wesley and the Boys are coming at you with that mixtape. We heard new music from The Lots doing I Want You. That counts as a Greg Cartwright joint, produced by Greg Cartwright. Previous to that, Upper Wilds, their space organ. Pew! Out of this world, doing Reaper. We heard The Fleshtones doing Float Your Showboat. John Spencer, Knock 'Em Out. Baby, I added the baby. That's not really in the song title. He released over the summer the songs of Personal Loss and Protest. If you're listening, John Spencer, you know that the invitation is always there for you to come to play a live set on Rock and Roller Derby. We would love to have you. And just in time for the return to WFMU, I had to miss the big John Spencer Beauty Bar anniversary show last week. So hopefully maybe the listeners got to go. It was a big party with John Spencer and Daddy Longlegs. But it's always a big party here at Rock and Roller Derby. And to kick off the second set party and get you ready for the live set from Panic Shack, Lambrini Girls have released a teaser track. They have another album coming. There are cranking. They are, I thought for sure they would be needing a nap, but no, not Lambrini Girls. Bang Bang Bang is coming up next by Lambrini Girls, a guest of the Rock and Roller Derby show. Yes, long before they played Coachella and Glastonbury, they were here on my radio show, as I have impeccable taste.

0: folks at Fort Apache, Gary Smith, Brian Dutton, Dan McLaughlin, Dave Snow, Dave Cook, and John Williams, and the Muffs. Do not forget, they will be live tonight at T.T. the Bear's Place 18 Plus Show with next week's guest, Tracy Bonham. I'm Boy Troy. We're live at Fort Apache. 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
2: Wasn't that new old Muffs live set incredible? I hope that got your blood pumping for the live set we're going to have from 2026 with Public. I'm sorry, no, wait. I'm confusing my bands. Panic Shack. Anyway, that Muffs recording was live from Fort Apache from 1995. And in case you didn't know what year it was from, there was mention of HMV Records, so that kind of help you figure that out. But that was a Record Store Day release, and we just got that in the bin in the record library. Public Figures, before the Muffs, was the new single out of Melbourne, Australia, doing Push My Buttons. And then we heard the new release from Lambrini Girls, a teaser for their new album entitled No Returns. We heard Bang, Bang, Bang. I'll play a couple more songs before we get to our live set from Panic Shack, all the way from Cardiff, Wales. Pens are flying over here. Over the summer, Faya released some new music, and they're doing, I think it's concluded now, they did a tour with my faves from NYC, Rata Sincelo. So let's hear from Faya up next.

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It's WFMU, Sunday night, the Rock and Roller Ruby Show. I'm your host, Susie Hot Rod. We just heard Artificial Go doing Triple Ones. They are a beloved WFMU band. Before that, out of Spain, a listener sent that to me. I would have thanked you by name, except I updated my handheld phone device for the first time in 5 years, and now my phone no longer searches my messages. Super duper! But thank you. And that band was called Misogynia, which I think is like a, you know, like an ironic misogyny use of the word. And the song was called Conmigo. Their album is entitled A mí no preguntes, yo solo un chica, which I think is also like an ironic don't ask me a question, I'm just a girl, which reminds me of Malibu Stacy, the doll from The Simpsons, but she says, don't ask me, I'm just a girl. So that's cool, out of Spain. Thanks for sending that to me, listener who I have lost in my email. Sigh. Good thing I didn't lose all the emails in setting up the production for Panic Shack, our band that's going to be coming up in a few minutes. So that's a plus. We heard out of Texas, Faya doing Stay in Your Lane, and then Oldie But Goodie from 1995, a new release of a live recording from the Muffs, Ethel My Love. We heard Public Figures and Lambrini Girls at the start there, and we're going to hear a live set from Panic Shack. I will tell you just one funny thing. This is radio, so we have to censor one of the... they have a song about... I went to aunt school. It's a word for boobies. It rhymes with hits, gifts, if you will, and there is a great flurry of bleeps in this recording, so I hope that you enjoy my hints as to what it is, and I hope you enjoy this set from Panic Shack. We had a blast. I mean, we did have a blast, and it does exist. I'm just gonna do it one more time. So hold, please. For a live set all the way from Cardiff, Wales. Panic Shack.

soon.

0: Jack Shack, and we're from Cardiff. Someone else wants to say
1: I'm
0: something?
1: I'm extremely excited to be here. Sorry, I forgot that we were talking.
0: That was Got Glan, and this is a new song called Grin and Bear It.

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0: 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We are Panic Shack, and this next one is about.
1: I'll sip my water 1 second.
2: Can you say on the radio?
0: Well, we're about to find out.
1: Yeah. Gonna be a lot of bleeping.
0: Otherwise, it's just gonna be a big old song about bleeping. Sorry, that just made me laugh. You said 4 times at the start.
3: Keep it all in.
0: No, but it's made it funnier than it is on the radio.

Oh, my apologies. I'm having a technical difficulty on the Rock and Roller Derby show right in the middle of the Panic Shack live set. I apologize. Panic Shack, I'm so sorry. I have to put in a temporary hold here. My goodness. Here, have some Donnas for a second.

0: Okay, welcome back, rock and rollers. We'll just fade back in that Panic Shack set. My goodness. Hello. Let's see where we are in the set. Hold, please. Hang on.
1: Yeah, at WFMU on the Rock and Roller Derby. We say Derby in Wales.
2: Where we from?
3: Well, this one is called The Ick.
1: Oh, yeah. Let's go.

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0: Cheers.
1: That's a fast one.
2: Was it? Yeah.
1: So fast.
2: We're way faster than any of our recordings because we couldn't play guitar then. And I'm not saying I can now.
3: Play it faster, that's for sure.
2: Yeah.
0: Faster, better, what's the difference?
2: Harder, better, stronger, ronder.
1: So yeah, this is our last song.
0: Yeah. Thank you so much, WFMU.
2: Listener supported radio.
0: Exactly.
2: We know you loves it. Mm-hmm. And yeah, we've been Panic Jack, and this one's about not having any pockets.

0: Yeah.
1: My gosh, Panic Shack stands before me on the Rock and Roller Derby show. You're hearing the voice of Susie Hot Rod after the incredible vocals from Sarah Harvey over there. We've got Meg Fretwell. Meg, as a guitar player, Fretwell is like the most perfect last name.
2: I looked out there, yeah. And I didn't even clock it until like a couple of years playing guitar. And they were like, wow, that last name. I was like, oh, yeah.
3: I know. What if your name was like Meg Accountant?
2: I'd be in a different biz.
1: We've got Romy Lawrence also playing guitar. Hi, Romy.
4: Hello.
1: Emily Smith on bass. Mm-hmm. We were all screaming when Emily did a deep knee bend with the bass.
3: I was also laughing at that. I don't know what I'm doing. I don't know if we did anything.
1: Right, and to get that growling feedback. Our engineers gave a thumbs up. I think it came through. And then Nick's back there on the drums, Nick Doherty. All right. And as mentioned, they have come all the way from Cardiff, Wales on their first U.S. tour. Whoa. How's it going?
4: It's class. Yeah. We're having a great time.
3: So much fun. Mm-hmm. I never wanted to end.
4: We're only on like day five, I think. So we got a lot still to go.
3: Ask us at the end. I'm sure we'll say the same thing.
4: Yeah.
1: One of the things that Panic Shack has shared with the world is how tough it is to do this, and then they go into work on Monday at 7 a.m.
4: Mm-hmm. Yeah.
1: They're like working class punk rock heroes. Mm-hmm. They're no Nepo babies over there.
4: I wish, but no.
1: So right now they're on a summer tour, but the important thing is save the date, New York City, because on the 26th of September, they will be here in Brooklyn under the K Bridge for the gigantic CBGB Festival.
4: Yes. So excited.
1: That's going to be a big one.
4: Yeah. Mm-hmm.
1: But you've been big and busy. You did some big festivals. Riot Fest? Were you at Riot Fest?
2: We're going to be. In September.
1: Oh my gosh, September, big.
4: Yeah.
1: You have just released a new single entitled Grin and Bear It, which matches your fabulous merch item, Adorning Your Head, which has in hot pink letters, overworked and underpaid.
2: It's a banging cap.
4: Yeah.
2: It's on a camouflage cap.
1: Everyone can get behind this.
2: Yeah.
4: Even if you hate Panic Shack, you can still wear it because it doesn't say Panic Shack on it. So if you're overworked and underpaid, then it's a hat for the people.
1: There's also a lyric in that song that cracks me up. It's like as if you were reading my friend's diaries, but it's empty pockets, empty puss.
4: Well, funnily enough, it's purse. It's empty purse.
1: Oh, purse. I thought it was empty purse. You know,
4: but I love that.
2: We're underlaid too.
3: Kind of exchangeable, really. Yeah.
1: It's an accent question.
4: Yeah.
1: That's hilariously embarrassing for me.
4: No, it's amazing. No, it's embarrassing for your friend, really.
1: And if you like the single, there's also a full-length LP, self-titled Panic Shack, where you can see a great band photo of the band belly up to the bar with their bums, tramp stamps, and whale tails adorning the back end.
4: Mm-hmm. I love that. That's a great sentence.
3: Yeah.
4: Tramp stamps, whale tails, and bum cracks.
1: Yeah. And it's out on Brace Yourself Records. Mm-hmm. I always ask everybody, because there's derby people in every city, and there's no exception in Wales, what's Panic Shack's relation to roller derby?
2: Yeah, our first ever gig we played was in the Moon Club. And it was a fundraiser for the local roller derby team, which was the Tiger Bay Brawlers. That was a mouthful. Tiger Bay Brawlers, so a shout out to them.
1: We're everywhere. Mm-hmm. When I played roller derby, it was exactly the same. We would do a tournament for 3 or 4 days and fly back at 6 a.m. and go to work afterwards. So I feel you.
4: Yeah.
3: Sad, don't you?
4: Got a few weeks off now, though, so that's great.
1: Ooh.
4: We're not working.
2: Well,
4: we're working in other ways.
2: Yeah.
4: Like this.
1: I wanted to ask you about things that give you the ick, because being shushed in the cinema, super, super ick, very offensive, but putting the milk in first, but that this is a mess. Is this like a tea whales kind of thing? Is it what this is? We're so weirdly unfamiliar with tea culture in the U.S., so tell us about putting the milk in first.
2: It was this line came from a friend's ex-boyfriend at the time, and you'd make everyone a cup of tea, and he'd put the milk in first.
5: You literally,
2: of course.
5: You need to brew the bag.
3: You can't get a brew on the bag if there's milk in the cup already.
1: Yeah.
3: Like
1: a temperature problem.
5: Yeah.
3: Temperature
5: it's
3: problem.
5: It's important
3: like
5: to us.
3: Absorption problem. Like so many problems.
4: Coffee, fine.
0: Yeah.
3: You don't want to burn the bean.
2: Said Jim's
4: don't
2: good.
4: Burn the bean.
2: But no, yeah. Yeah, you just don't do it. Like, mm-hmm. He'd also leave, I'm going to air it out, he would leave the teaspoon in the cup when he would come and serve you. Mm-hmm. Like, take the teaspoon out. So just, yeah, all around a bad, bad brew.
1: Nails
2: like.
1: In the coffin. Mm-hmm. In the coffin. Mm-hmm. Mm-hmm. Oh my gosh. Well, just if you are not following Panic Shack, don't forget to follow them on Instagram. And I would just like to ask you all about your transformation between girls who poo and bitches that
3: I right mean, now I'd say we're girls that poo.
2: Yeah.
3: So, like,
2: later on at our we're show, we're going to be bitches.
3: We're we're like in a bit right now because we put a bit of slap on. But we ain't got to, like...
4: And when you're playing, you feel like you're a bitch.
3: Yeah.
4: Like, I felt like a bitch just there.
1: I think for the FMU audience, you brought the bitches, the S word.
3: Yeah.
4: Sorry, lots of bleeps.
1: There's thousands of listeners out there. So thanks for coming to the Rock and Roller Derby show. I also want to say thank you to our engineers over on this side of the glass. We've got Dave Amels, and he's being assisted by Steve over here. So thank you.
4: Pop-off queens.
1: Thank you so much. So check out Panic Shack. Pick up the new single, pick up the LP. And if you're overworked and underpaid, they have a baseball hat for you. Mm-hmm.
4: Mm. Yeah, we sure do.
1: Thanks, Panic Shack, and I'll see you tonight at the show.
3: Yeah.

0: 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You're listening to the Rock and Roller Derby Show. I am your host, Susie Hot Rod. We just heard a live set. We just heard a live set from Panic Shack. Hope you enjoyed it. Had a technical difficulty there in the middle song. It's a word for boobs. School. It's also a little bird's name. If you caught the drummer counted in instead of 1, 2, 3, 4, he counted in just that word over and over again. So that's why we had 6 bleeps in a row. And then they just stopped and couldn't stop laughing because it was a great moment. So I hope it brought the live energy and personality of the band. Pleasure to have them here. And yeah, they'll be here next week. They're kicking off the large stage at the CBGB Fest that's happening in Brooklyn next weekend. And I think they're at Riot Fest as we were speaking. So big year for Panic Shack. Quite an honor to have hosted them. Let me tell you what else is happening at Rock and Roller. There is something happening at Rock and Roller Derby. Next Sunday night, I'm going to be welcoming in the Paranoids from LA. They stopped in over their summer tour. So that's next Sunday night. Save the date. And I'll tell you what else is going on at WFMU tomorrow at noon. Joe Belock's hosting Jimmy Rip and J.G. Dougherty. We've got Jesse Jarn now on ticketing apps and live music. He's sitting in for Mark Hurst tomorrow at 6 p.m. Guest DJs Steve Wynn and Linda Pittman are going to be joining Evan Funk Davies on Tuesday, 3 p.m. Live session by Sababa 5 is going to be on Wednesday at 8 p.m. on Rob's show Trans-Pacific Sound Paradise. We've got Jamie Fisher stopping by to talk about her new book, Nobody Broke Your Heart, an intimate biography of Elliott Smith. Oh, gosh. 3 o'clock on Mona's show on Friday. We've got Tape On Magazine's Larry Crane. 11 a.m. Saturday, Michael Shelley. Low Cut Connie's coming by. Todd Phonic Todd's show Saturday at 3 to do a live set. Sydney's going to be hosting a live Radio Row at Monty Hall next Sunday night, 5 to 6 p.m. And the band will be Status Set. And then afterwards, on your commute home from that, that's in person here at Monty Hall at WFMU. It is free, 5 p.m. And then my show that night, Sunday night, 8 to 10 p.m., the Paranoids will be here. So full week at WFMU. If you want to keep up with me, Susie Hot Rod, best way is SusieHotRod55 on Instagram. It's my roller derby jersey number. Last night was the Gotham Roller Derby Season Championship. I was in the park, but seeing Sleater-Kinney instead. And I think I've reached a new point in my life where I was at the concert with all of the roller derby junior parents whose children I coached. And we were all hanging out watching Liz Phair and Sleater-Kinney. Now their children are in college and I feel a little bit older now. So it was a beautiful night to see some live music and congrats. Manhattan Mayhem came in first for Gotham Roller Derby. If you're placing your bets, I don't know if that's made its way to the sports betting apps, but contact your bookie and settle up if you had bet on orange. Okay, next up. Yeah, we went for we had a great little poo talk that was hilarious with Panic Shack. I feel like they're my friends. We could get into trouble together, I think. Anyway, this new 76 Kiss release, I have to tell you, Paul Stanley's banter is just so hilariously terrible in all of these, this whole recording. And I had to ask my DJ friend, DJ Paul Bruno, did somebody ever put all these together? And he sent me a link. Yes, okay, there is a very nice compilation on YouTube of all of Paul Stanley's killer in between song banter. So we'll hear this next one. We're going to keep it dumb here on Rock and Roller Derby because I don't feel like I have the pressure to constantly bring a perfect view. I'm allowed to like Kiss. Like, does that make me a failed? I don't know. I love Kiss. I love rock and roll. Above all things, I love rock and roll. So let's hear this. This is from the Destroyer album. This is live from Anaheim. It's a new release of an old concert from 1976. Everyone loved Kiss. This is why to get a Kiss belt buckle, it's really difficult because children owned them. Kids love this band. They're hilarious. The Merchandise Kings. Anyway, let's hear from Kiss now. This is the Live from Anaheim. Kiss Destroys Anaheim 76. I'll send it out to my friend drummer Letty Beers. She also loves Kiss.
1: I'll tell you when we won't get going. 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

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Hope you're getting the stuff you need to get done for your Sunday night, trying to relax a little bit, warm yourself back up to the work week. Rock and roller derby's maximum rock and roll, but turns out we did some study, and it turns out a lot of folks are like, you know, prepping lunch and doing laundry and driving home, so I'm happy to provide you with that soundtrack. We heard a lot of new music, the Speedways featuring the King of Power Pop, a little bit of Paul Collins in there, co-written with Paul Collins. Angela, Sincerely. Downtown Boys covering the Replacements, Can't Hardly Wait. That's off of a Maximum Minnesota compilation, digital from Sub Pop. It is a fundraiser to help raise money for all the horrible effects that Minnesota had to endure and still are suffering from all of the ice raids. So that is a good charity thing to look up. It's got 8 tracks on there, all covers of bands from Minnesota. Prior to that, we heard Going Back to Australia. Loose Lips. Just keep them coming. I could play you every week. Tired of Toeing the Line. WFMU DJ Joe Belock pointed out that is a cover song. We heard it's the new album Loose Lips Love You. I guess it counts as an EP. I think it's like 6 songs. Reverend Beatman's back. He's been touring with the Monsters, doing Pay My Rent. I think there's a whole 6 lyrics in that song. But, I mean, he gets a pass. He's Mr. Voodoo Rhythm himself, Reverend Beatman, and the Monsters. And they just did a big show here in Ridgewood, and they're still at it, the Monsters. Their little Letterman sweaters with the M. We heard new music from Ty Segall doing Black Pain off of his new album Chrome. Bad Nerves, they've been busy as ever. We heard a new single, Network. That was thick. There was a lot going on there. I was like, whoa, okay. And then we start off with Kiss. I did make a typo there. It's Cold Gin. If I would have been listening to the crowd screaming along to Paul Stanley's question about what their drink of the night was. That's Kiss Destroys Anaheim 76. Well, there's been some great lively talk on WFMU.org message board during my show, and I was working on coming up with concepts for the October Hellraiser that'll be starting, and we're encouraged to do special programming, and I was thinking about doing a covers show, and a lot of people were saying Kiss covers. Maybe I will give you a great big kiss, but I have to keep thinking about it. So if you have any clever ideas, you know, please let me know. Next, oh my gosh, only 26 minutes left. Well, they just keep putting out new music. So Twisted Teens, this is the new single off of their Sub Pop release. So it's in pre-order right now. Get in there now, get the special colorway.

Oh, we're winding down, taking our cool down laps on Rock and Roller Derby. You're gonna hit the showers. Jam-a-lam-a-ding-dong, Sharp Class has a new single entitled Stuck on You. A bright future ahead for them. Abby Jean and the Shadow Band, a personal Rock and Roller Derby favorite. They released this single over the summer, Baby Come Love Me. Abby Jean's beautiful voice. And then Inez from the Expats, another beautiful voice, doing Hide My Baby. They have a new album out entitled My Dinner with Krumar or Krumar. I'm not sure. I haven't heard it said out loud. Alabama Shakes. Brittany with that beautiful voice. Doing Tea Time. Their new album is entitled I Must Be Dreamin'. And then we heard Slippers. I think they're going to be down at the Garner Fest this weekend. Oh my gosh. This is when every WFMU rock and roll DJ has a fill-in because everyone's going down to the Garner Fest. We heard Castaways off of their Slippers 08 album. New York City's own power pop delight, Brower, doing Falling in Love. And then out of New Orleans, Twisted Teens doing When We First Met, a teaser track from their new Sub Pop album that is in pre-order entitled The Holy Cross Tigers. And there's a music video to go with it where they're using swords. So you should check it out. Anyway, a couple minutes left. I can't tell you how much I love the new Orville Peck album, so let me play you. This next one kind of counts as a jock jam.

0: I didn't have the Mets or Orville Peck making out with the Raiders on my list, but here it is on the bingo card. 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Samantha is up next. Take it away.
1: Keeper of the Flame.

0: these books?
1: Well, I've been working on mine. Yeah, it's gonna be good, though. It's gonna be this totally new approach, you know? I was just talking with my publisher at this small press, you know, and, I mean, he was telling me that it's gonna be a real winner. And I was thinking of calling it something like Faux Profiles and Cowardice or something, but he said he didn't think it was too good idea, you know? And he really thought that maybe I should do something like call it Conspiracy of Go-Go.
0: That's catchy, yeah.
1: Oh, yeah. Oh, and I've just expanded.

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Welcome to the program on WFMU Freeform Radio. I had a lot of fun with that track. That was a slowed down version of Just My Imagination, the Temptations track. I woke up this morning and decided that it would be really fun to add the Paul Stretch effect to that track and then mess around with reverb and delay. I really like Smokey Robinson's voice in the rain. I hope you did too. Before that, we had new music from Callie Malone, who took me so long to get into, and now starting to dig it. This is Burning Song. The record is Burning Song, and the track is Heavy with Fruit. Check it out on Bandcamp, and it's from Shelter Press. We had Pavel Richter with these, I'm gonna mess this one up, these Ekno Klokata. And I don't know anything about this artist. Do you? Can you tell me? Say hi on the comments board at

French 70s film, but it's in Austin. And we had Miles Tillman before that with Through the Tubes off of 3D Concepts. This is from 2013. Static Cleaner, Lost Reward with Is It Curtains? Yes. That really sounds like something from an acid trip or something. But this record is so good. I really like it, and we're going to hear it again. And the record is Breathing Under Honey from Purely Physical Teeny Tapes. And at the top, Jonathan D., brand new, gorgeous tape. You heard an excerpt of track one, and this tape is called Klang Atlas 9, and it's partially from the Time Is Away people, and everything they make is so good. So you can check that out on Boomcat. I'll put a link for it at some point. How are you, listeners? How's your Sunday? I'm going to play the Static Cleaner record again. And let me know what you think. I really love this guitar. Talk to you soon.

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That was Television Personalities with Diary of a Young Man. And that track goes out to WFMU DJ Gaylord Fields, who introduced me to it. We had Fuxa before that with Rocket Ship off of In Flight Audio. I love an album with a theme, and this has an In Flight Radio going somewhere transportation theme. We had Steve Gunn, self-titled record from Abandoned Ship. This is his debut. Yeah, from 2007. I didn't realize how droney it was. You heard Young Subjects. And we had Royal Trucks with Back to School before that, when Zoe B filled in for me. I listened to her fill in, and I listened to that track over and over. Thanks, Zoe. Blue Communications before that with Australian Summer, kind of a goodbye summer track. And I put a link to this. I heard this in a set from DJ Sunday this past week. He did the Sky Girl comp from maybe 10 years ago, which is untouchable. And at the top, we had a Static Cleaner with Are You Certain? Yes. All right, listeners, I have about an hour left with you. And this new record is very Los Angeles. There's a venue in Highland Park called Scribble. I remember it from when I lived there. And this is a comp off of Wharf Cat. I believe it's live sessions from this venue. Yeah. Anyway, check it out. It sounds very sunny.

Hey, I'm back. That was The Christians and Conrad Springer with I Was Yours. Kind of getting things together for you on this mic break. Before that, we had M. Getty's Gen Graz with The List Is Millions Long. You've heard this record before. It's Guest List off of Hanzu Mountain and Crazy Clash of Ambient Jazz Fusion Hybrid Composition is what I'll call it. We had Miracle House before that with Kathmandu 2 and Visible Cloaks. Let me grab it. Visible Cloaks with Telescoping off of Paradescence. This is a duo from Portland, from Revenge. I don't think we can go wrong with the Revenge label, really. We had Wally Badaru with Keys prior to that. This is kind of an old classic for me. I love the sound and the production on it. And at the top, Pearl and the Oysters, shout out to Tashi, who was in that band. And you heard a demo of Randy from the Scribble compilation. I guess I have 40 minutes with you. What am I gonna play? Things are moving fast. Okay, this is City Dragon from the Brute Direct Disc label. It's a new record called Smokes and Mirrors. Lo-fi pop from Canada. Enjoy.

Thank you.

Thank you.

coming to an end. Coming to an end. That was The Slits. Spin, Spin, Spin, the dub version for you. I'm kind of just getting into The Slits. I loved Viv Albertine's book so much. Close, close, close, boys, boys, boys, music, music, music. But I never sat with their music so much, or it didn't really hit me until maybe this year. So maybe you'll hear more of that, but it's so weird and special. And we had Teamwork before that with DNB. This is new, and it's called Somebody's Gotta Do It from the label Feel It from Berlin. Miles Davis with Black Satin. I couldn't not play that. It just fit off of the brilliant record On the Corner. We had The Remote Viewer with Untitled before that from Emotional Response. I think that one of you wonderful listeners put a link for it in the comments board, and that's great because it's really cool. We had DJ Plead, new record called Please, and you heard Return to Deuce. Caroline Davis with Spring Tales. Also a brand new record, and she played on John Allen's show. Jeremiah Chu and Maria Sophia Honer with In Island Air off of Recordings from the Island Islands. Matt Evans with Wine Shop Discount RPG from Daydream Observatory. Radioactive Man with Goodnight Morton. And at the top, City Dragon with an untitled track. It's called A6. So, 6 minutes left. What's gonna happen? What do I have queued? Okay, this is Michaela Turkerova, and the record is Sumam. Stay tuned.

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Jamie Fisher visits Mona's show on Friday, September 25th to talk about their biography of Elliott Smith. So check that out and stay tuned for ATF.

Hello there. You're listening to Clowntronics on WFMU. Started this set with a track from the compilation Aftermath and Transitions, Traces of the Ukrainian Underground in Cologne, 1994 to 1996. That came out on Stroom that I've played from quite a lot this year, but I wanted to return to again. And it was the last track from Taran, Death and the Bachelor. Then you heard Lucy Sissy Miller with How? ? Off of Pre-Country. Came out on Metron Records in 2024. Then Mako, Angel Caught on Camera from the compilation Itominis, however that's pronounced, from the Dutch label San Odea in 2023. Then Jasmine Wood with 5, It's Haunted, I Can Feel It, off of Piano Reverb. Came out in 2024, and you're currently hearing L'Intérieur de l'Ordinateur from Tell Me What You Know About Death. It was released on Alipam last year. A nice long piece to situate us in the middle of this hour, this first hour, with a show that goes until 3 a.m. every Sunday midnight into Monday morning. Thank you for tuning in.

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This is Yannick Soland and Rio no Katamari from Walking on Rubber Eggshells. Album soon to come out on Futura Resistenza later this fall. Right before you heard Rest Symbol with Skin from self-titled, released on FO in 2025. Karen Villains before that with Flash Flood from A Fool's Guide to Reality, came out on Permanent Draft 2025 as well. Locust preceded it with Jukebox Heart from Morning Light, 1997. Before that was Asaesera, from Salsa Golf, a track off of a compilation Compassion Soundscapes, a fundraiser compilation created in solidarity with the victims of the earthquake that struck Colombia on August 10th. Came out on, it's a collaboration between Unmost and Portal Sur. And all proceeds that are on Bandcamp go to the fundraiser. And it's also an incredible compilation. Before that was Matilda Tiader with My Foghorn Down the High Street off of Clones from 2022.

You are listening to Patrick Cowley, Sea Hunt off of Megatron Man. And since I last spoke, you first heard Flora Yin Wong and Jerzy Maszynski with The Other Side featuring Lila Sakini off of The Double. Came out on Accidental Meetings. Then Zoe Parabolo with La Distinción para el Tour, off of a record reissued on Econor this year, but originally digitally released in 2024. Then Truly, caused for the feature from Seeking Pattern. Garçon Top after that with Kiklop off of the EP of the same name, released on Narrow Minded in 2018. Then Toxie, the newest, Bubble Treasure, came out this year, also a track from the album of the same name, followed by Nkisi, Zizazo from The Altered, came out on Cortizona in 2024, then Marine S. Let's put another track now. Ooh. Yeah. Switch it to another one. Let's put that on here. Yes. You know, just a little transition. Where did I pick off? Yes, Marañas, Tiny Rave, from the EP of the same name, released on Transarctica in 2024. Then you heard The Chloe with The Fish off of Vanity Fair that is coming out on Cortizona later this fall, followed by the thematically related Patrick Cowley track that you heard last. What you're hearing right underneath now, is a snippet of IMZ RBZ, performance, March, April 26th, new release here, or a new Hollywood release here at the station, and I'll let it play. 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

It's been a bit of a while since I've announced anything, but we started off the last hour, with the Clangers, a track called Space Hopper from This Is The Void. Unknown who the members of the Clangers are, but this was released on the Bacchanalian Revel International label, sort of a post label release, since it was sent after the label was shut down. And originally recorded in 2001, it is estimated. Then Father Dionysios Tabakis with Techno Christmas from Paradise Metal. I don't know if I've played this before, but we do have a lovely LP at the station right now that I wanted to play off of. But it was released on Hate Crimes, which I love, this year. Then you heard Lars Wood Reptile from The Musk of Harbor Machinery. Came out on Narrow Minded in 1998, followed by Asher White, Atoll, off of Love Aggregates. Came out on Joyful Noise just this year. Very, very, very, very recently. Then Farewell Phoenix, Cicadas in a Sandy Mush, off of The Language of Landscapes and Muses, came out on Unmossed, tied in very nicely with the bird sounds, in Air by Ichiko Oba in Nature, a single that was just released on Earth Percent. Then you heard Ocean Viva Silver with Oracle from Hal Safiani, came out on the Tsukuboshi label in 2022. Then Melonta Tauta with Bayanas from Sunfell from 1994. Then another new one from Ladder Ache, Danma LLL from Eklats Z. It came out on Crack. Rock, based in Belgium. And just before this, you heard Vile Temper with And Pleasure and Anger and Pain from Daring Tactics, released on Several Minor Promises. And now you're hearing Tech Moon, Flowers Are Electronic Billboards for Bees, from A Man and His Toad EP, released on Nerve Collect this year. Coming slowly to an end here, but we still have 7 to 8 minutes left, and maybe a track or two more to fill it.

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Have maybe like part of a track to play left. 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

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This is Playtime with Dylan. Thanks for being here. I'm here until 6 a.m. Under my voice, I'm playing Harmonium, Historia's Sans Paroles. I'm not going to read everything I played, but you can see it on the website. Thanks for being here.

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I'm here until 6. 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

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Under my voice is Sinister Prophecies of Coming Catastrophe by Mattress, and this is Playtime with Dylan. Next up is The Wake with Clay Pigeon, so stay tuned.

another Monday, another week we begin again. Good morning, my friends. I'm Clay Pigeon. This is Wake and Bake on WFMU. And I'm glad you're here today. Thanks for taking the time to tune in. I'll be around till 9 o'clock. Then Joe Magasco will come in and take over. Jeremy is my associate producer this morning. Thanks, Jeremy. Over 30 people help put Wake and Bake together each week. I call them the Wake team, and I'm awfully proud of them. I'm proud of the Jets, too, even though they lost yesterday. That was a painful loss. We were up 10 going into the fourth quarter, ready to go 2-0 for the first time in, what, 15 years, something like that? But it just wasn't to be. The Packers took us. So we'll look forward to next week. We'll get him next time. We'll get Detroit next week. Dino's out there. Some familiar names this morning. The Strand, Teeds, Be Now Be Friends for a long time. And new people check in, too. Where are you this morning? Check in on our AccuPlaylist. 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You'll see how to click and get in and on with our AccuGlisters. Tell me where you're at today. Boston's out there. Michigan, Florida, Texas, Pennsylvania, Iowa. All the way over to Holland and back home to Jersey City. Let's see how that weather's shaping up. Well, it's a cherry pie Great Lakes high off Lake Michigan that's affecting a 70 and partly sunny today. Rain likely late tonight, a 60% chance. By daylight tomorrow, we could see a quarter inch, low 58 tonight. Rain tomorrow, it looks like. Give you the deets at 6:29. We'll go deep on this stuff, okay? Mahwah cloudy, 58. Sayreville overcast, 62. Jersey City, 62 in clouds. So there you go. Let's play some bats as music returns to Wake and Bake this morning. This is Sighting the Sound. Thanks again for hanging out with me. Stick around now.

Music from Marcos Valley. That's Os Ossos de Barajo on Wake and Bake. 6:24 as you're out the door. This is Ruby of Thanks. New called Flosser on Wake and Bake.

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0: The same love that made me laugh. On wait. 6:29. Good morning, my friend. Jeanette's out there. She's a Packer fan. She's rubbing it in just a little bit about the Packers' victory over the Jets yesterday. That's okay, Annette. That's okay. Melbourne, too, all over Australia. I've seen you over there in Oz, Woody, and the other guy over there. And Brazil checking in as well. Oh, what a great day so far. Let's do Surf, Turf, and Stars. Today, along the Hackensack River on the east side of Rutherford, the next low tide will be this morning at 11:52. And the high tide rolls in this evening at 6:16. We love birds here at Wake and Bake. Some of the birds recently seen along Bergen County's tree-lined trails and undulating riverbanks include a brown thrasher, a pair of white-breasted nuthatches, and look at this, what they call a bizarre, a small bizarre of peregrine falcons. 78% illumination of our waxing gibbous moon, rising this afternoon at 4:34, setting overnight 2:13. After sunset this evening, as the moon is low in the south, the ringed planet Saturn will be ascending into view in the east. And then glisters early tomorrow morning, about an hour before sunrise. Watch for Jupiter and Mars as they take their positions up high overhead. Watch it for Pete's sake, Great Lakes High off Lake Michigan that's causing everything. Partly sunny, high of 70 today. North winds 10 to 15. Rain likely late this evening, a 60% chance, a low of 58. A tenth to a quarter of an inch expected. Then tomorrow, maybe an additional quarter to a half early in the morning. Otherwise, mostly cloudy Tuesday. Northeast winds 15 miles an hour. Expected high 61. Rain starts to taper off Tuesday night, Wednesday and Thursday. Mostly cloudy. Highs in the mid-60s. Going to feel like fall this week. 108. Tecopa, California, the nation's top mark yesterday. 22. Austin, Nevada, the low. The monarch butterflies are migrating south. Watch for them, heading for the Oyamel fir forests of central Mexico and sheltered groves along the California coast. They can make about 100 miles progress a day, the monarchs. Things you could do to help them: leave late-blooming flowers in place. They need nectar for energy along their migratory path. Grasmere SI, mostly cloudy 63. Hohokus, mostly cloudy 59, doing fine. Jersey City, the hometown, mostly cloudy 62. How are you, JC? Let's hear some David Kilgore as music continues on Wake and Bake.

That's the Meters on Waking Just Kiss My Baby. 15 minutes in front of 7 o'clock. Hope your day's off to a good start, or your afternoon, your evening. No matter what time it is, wherever you are, I'm glad you're listening to Wake and Bake. You're always welcome here, my friends. Like Murphy in Lake Ontario this morning listening. Friends over in New Zealand as well. That made me smile. Zach, I see out there so many of our friends glistening this morning. And you know, as I mentioned, no matter where you are in this wide world, it's important to know that you are not alone. Because it feels that way sometimes, doesn't it? 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So simple. 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More information is at 988lifeline.org. They're doing great work there. People care out there. They do. It doesn't always seem like it. 7:05, we will get you informed with a look at the latest news and peek at that weather forecast, too. We're getting some rain on the way. I like this. New from Ray Bull called Please Stop Laughing.

where were you in 1986 when this came out, or were you at all? Look Blue Go Purple from New Zealand, from Dunedin, as a matter of fact. Cactus Cat, great song on Wake and Bake. Rocky Erickson, always welcome on this radio station. So are you, as a matter of fact, Glister. Glad you're here today. Hope you had a good weekend. Here's Rocky to sing Starry Eyes.

It's gorgeous, isn't it? New from Devin Williams, called I Don't Know When. 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

Great track from Galaxy 500 and Strange on Wake, taking us up to 5 minutes after 7. Katie and Tony B.I.C. out there, and our friend Nard down Norfolk way has been going through kind of a tough time lately, but says he's feeling lots of love from Glisters and family. Let's send a little pixie out to Nard and maybe everybody who just feels like they need it most this morning, okay? With all the love the Glisters can give. Backwards from 3, 2, 1. There you go. Flute man, take us down. Say, chakadata! It'll bring you good luck. Let's have a look at the news that local Liz put together for us. In the UK, a beachgoer thought he'd made a gruesome discovery, which turned out to be just a really ugly potato. According to Metro UK, a man was strolling along a family beach when he spotted what looked like a disembodied human kneecap. It was fleshy, pink, and shaped just like the real thing. Authorities took the potential knee in for examination, only to discover good news. It was actually a weird-looking creature known as a sea potato. Bad news if you were looking for your missing kneecap. Good news for everybody else who can sleep tonight. Well, there are bad ideas, and then there's the worst idea ever. In England, a drunk driver got behind the wheel going about 150 miles per hour, all while blind. And somehow, miraculously, nobody was hurt. According to Oddity Central, a 51-year-old had been having some personal troubles and decided the best way to leave home was to chug several bottles of wine and hope for the best. With only limited vision, he apparently tailgated a truck as his guide. Fuzz spotted the swerving, speeding vehicle and pulled him over, discovering perhaps the least qualified driver to ever sit behind a wheel. Thank goodness for Amnesty Day. That's what one man was thinking when he returned a magazine to a New Hampshire library 132 years late. According to UPI, somebody recently returned a copy of Century Illustrated Monthly to the Concord Public Library, issued in September of 1894. The librarian's calculated late fees would have topped $12,000, more than 48,000 days overdue. Luckily for our very tardy friend, the library was temporarily freezing late fees, so he got off the hook. So if you've been waiting ages to read the fall 1894 edition of Century Illustrated, today's your, well, it's your lucky day. Quick peek at the weather. Looks like 70 today, tonight, a 60% chance of rain down to 58. Tomorrow, 61. An additional quarter to a half inch on Tuesday. It should taper off Tuesday night, then Wednesday and Thursday. Mostly cloudy, mid-60s. Right now, Canarsie, Brooklyn, cloudy 63. Schooley's Mountain, 57, overcast. We got a little sun shortage in JC, 62. At this moment in time, music continues with New Slippers.

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0: Pino D'Angio. Okay. On Wake and Bake. 7:15. 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We'll do Exploding Plastic Magasco.
1: The dust flies up away.
0: This is Magic Fig.

0: That's Magic Fig and PS1 on Wake and Bake. 7:21 on this marvelous Monday. Hey, everybody. Say hi to Packy out in Silver City, New Mexico, who's glistening this morning. Valky, I see you too. And Toronto, it looks like you're glistening as well. And the question I have is where's Joe Magasco?
1: I don't know.
0: I don't know either. Joe, are you hearing me? Are you streaking down to Studio A right now? What if he actually was streaking? Wouldn't that be something? Well, let's do this in the interim. It's a go-to, Diodato. Whenever you hear this, you know something's up. Now I'm checking my phone to see if I got any messages. Oh, there he is. There he is, ladies and gentlemen. Joe Magasco.
2: Exploding.
3: Plastic.
2: Magasco.
0: Here he is, the man himself, Joe Magasco.
4: I didn't realize it was so close.
0: You're winging it in the morning,
4: oof,
0: aren't you?
4: Yeah.
0: Trying to get your show together.
4: Yeah, I got distracted by something and, whoa, look at the time.
0: It gave me a chance to say hi to a glistener in Silver City, New Mexico.
4: Silver City?
0: Yeah, I've never been to New Mexico.
4: Me neither.
0: I always kind of wanted to go.
4: Me too.
0: Right. What was that show? Bryan Cranston. What was it? The druggy thing. That was in New
4: Mexico. I don't know.
0: Breaking Bad.
4: Oh, I never saw that.
0: That was in New Mexico.
4: I never saw that show.
0: You get a medicine bag when you go down there. It tightens you right up.
4: Right at the airport? You mean they hand them out?
0: They should.
4: Okay.
0: Like Lay's going to Hawaii.
4: Oh, you got some Lay's potato chips on the way to Hawaii?
0: No, Lay's.
4: To wear around your neck.
0: Yeah.
4: Okay.
0: Yeah. How was your weekend?
4: It was okay.
0: What'd you do? Come on. Something. What'd you do? Did you go for a walk?
4: I went to a record show.
0: You did?
4: Yeah.
0: And you spent too much. I can tell by the look on your face.
4: Not that much. And I got so much for it.
0: But you don't look happy.
4: Oh, I am.
0: Am I misreading it?
4: You are misreading it. I had a great time.
0: What was your most exciting find?
4: You really want to know?
0: Yeah.
4: There's this group in the late 60s called West.
0: Oh, I like it already.
4: They recorded a couple albums for Epic Records, and I found their second album, which I've never seen before, for $5.
0: Like hard rock, kind of?
4: No, not really. It's sort of like country rock, early country rock.
0: Man, what's the record you sold me?
4: I sold you a record?
0: Oh, yeah. What's the name of it? Oh, come on.
4: I don't remember selling you a record.
0: Come on, I can't think of it.
4: I don't know.
0: It's had a Phil Hartman cover.
4: I don't remember ever selling you a record.
0: Rockin' Foo.
4: You sure it was me? Oh, you're right. I sold you that. Didn't I give you that?
0: No, you. You sold it.
4: I sold it to you.
0: Were you gonna give
4: what
0: it to
4: bum,
0: me?
4: What a bum! Yeah.
0: And then you marked me, didn't you?
4: I guess I did.
0: He'll cough up three for this.
4: No.
0: Rockin' Foo, the second album. You don't see that every.
4: I know. It was in good shape too.
0: What do you got for us today?
4: Well, tomorrow is autumn, according to the calendar.
0: Yeah, it is.
4: So I brought an autumnal tune.
0: Nice.
4: Yeah, by Joe Stafford. She was a...
0: Shrimp boats are a-coming.
4: Yes, amongst others.
0: Isn't that right?
4: Yeah. She was originally a member of a sister act with her two sisters. Then she joined Tommy Dorsey, was a member of the Pied Pipers with Frank Sinatra often chiming in.
0: Pretty good resume.
4: Yeah, and then she recorded for Capitol Records for many, many, many years as a solo act. And
0: she had some cool album cover with like melting ice on it or an illustration.
4: She had so many great albums.
0: I might be thinking of June Christie, though.
4: Oh, you are. That's something cool you're thinking of.
0: See, dude?
4: Yeah.
0: I love you, man.
4: No, this is Joe Stafford, and this is from a Columbia brief Columbia period she had, where she recorded the song Early Autumn with originally Woody Herman did this song, and then Johnny Mercer wrote words to it.
0: We're
4: and
0: like I thought, 5 minutes over.
4: I know. Well, you know, you asked me about my weekend. What am I supposed to do?
0: It's not your fault. All right. Let's hear it, man.
4: This is called Early Autumn.
0: Nice. I'm sorry I ruined your setup there.
4: Oh, you didn't. I got here so late. It's my fault.
0: I'm under strain.
4: I know. See that?
0: Get me in the Danny slam. Here we go. Straight in.

0: Curtis Mayfield. Always welcome on Wake and Always Sounds So Good. Wild and free. The way we all ought to be. 7:35, we're right on time. Hi to Jute, who's glistening this morning. There's Mackie in Tokyo, Japan, and Santino up in Accord, New York. It's so great having all of you with us. Let's meditate now with Zoe.
1: 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Take another deep breath in, and then slowly exhale. And with each relaxing breath, let yourself settle on thoughts of a peaceful autumn landscape. And as you continue to breathe, imagine yourself a tree. Your breath grounds and roots you to the earth. Continue breathing in and out.

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And as you exhale, gently acknowledge that letting go gives you room to grow in your next season. Take one more deep breath, and as you exhale, release any remaining tension. When you're ready, gently return to the present moment, dear listeners, and carry the quiet warmth of your autumn landscape with you on your day today. May peace be with you till next time.

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0: greeted Bogota, said it's a good day when I wake up and hear Trio on Wake and Bake. You did. Drei Men im Doppelbett. I think that means three men in a double bed. If my German serves me this morning, send it out to B in Colorado, who's Glaston. Thanks, B. Let's do our one-hit wonder.
1: One hit.
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2: Wonders.
0: What shall it be today? Formed in 1987 in Brooklyn, just across the river, the jazz rap trio Diggable Planets, comprised of Ishmael Butterfly Butler, Craig Doodlebug Irving, and Marianne Ladybug Mecca Vieira. They won a Grammy Award. Oh, they were on top of the world in 1993 for Rebirth of Slick, Cool Like That. Their second album, Blowout Comb, in 1994, was more political and less commercial. Well, then they had poor label support and shifting industry trends, internal tension, you know the drill, that caused the group to implode shortly after. Diggable Planets broke up in early 1995 due to those creative differences, label pressures, and personal friction following that second album sophomore slump that gets so many of them. Let's hear a one-hit wonder. Diggable Planets. Rebirth of Slick, Cool Like That.

It's music. It's new music from Taste called Snap Reaction on Wake and Bake. Pretty cool, huh? 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News in our Artist of the Week reveal just a few minutes away right this second. Here's Joe Tex.

Devo and That's Good from Oh No It's Devo on Wake. That sound good? Good Monday morning sound. 5 minutes after 8 o'clock. Let's do our news, Liberty. Say, chuck-a-da-cha. If you're mired in life's muck, chuck-a-da-cha. Well, New Zealand is having a baby boom. Yes, they are. Of chunky parrots. According to Smithsonian Magazine, a record 90 chicks have been added to the country's kakapo population, a critically endangered bird nicknamed the world's chunkiest parrot. These plump parrots are flightless, so instead of flying around, they spend their days waddling and using their powerful claws to climb trees. The newest cohort brings a total population of 325. That's a big improvement from the 51 kakapos recorded in the late 90s. Researchers are hopeful that soon the birds can eventually return to native environments where they haven't lived in more than 50 years. Long Island gal had the worst birthday ever and the best birthday ever when she was swallowed up by a sinkhole and rescued by a couple of friendly neighbors. Danielle Timone was strolling through her backyard on her 47th birthday when the ground suddenly opened up beneath her, dropping her into an 8-foot-deep hole. Talk about a surprise party. According to CBS News, Danielle spent about 30 minutes underground calling out for help. Scary, huh? Till a couple of neighbors heard her. Rescue crews eventually dug through mud, water, and roots to get her out. And then they even sang happy birthday. Not exactly the party she had planned, but all's well that ends well, right? What if garbage cans could walk? Well, in Japan's busiest railway station, researchers are putting that question to the test with robotic rubbish bins that roll around collecting trash. According to Yahoo News, the goal of the robots is to cut down on the number of times workers have to manually empty them. The station serves around 2.7 million people every day, so naturally there's a lot of garbage. The solution, new bins that collect trash on the go and return to empty themselves when they're full. Researchers are studying whether people will actually use them and whether they can navigate busy crowds. Oh, and they have googly eyes because apparently even trash cans can be cute. And that's your news, everybody. At 8:07, let's do our Artist of the Week. I'm reading from allmusic.com. Our Artist of the Week is Roxy Music. How does that suit you? Emerging in the 70s, blending experimental rock with sleek, glittery pop to become one of the most quintessential and defiantly theatrical art rock bands of the era. They had a fascination with fashion, glamour, cinema, pop art, and the avant-garde, which separated them from their contemporaries. Let's hear them. Virginia Plain, our Artist of the Week, Roxy Music, released as a 7-inch vinyl single August 4th, 1972. Playing it for you now on Wake.

Artist of the Week rocks your music. We'll hear them after the 8:05 news tomorrow and all week long. These are Umbrellas. Write It in the Sky. Wake and bake. Good morning.

0: the sugar cubes and eat them, and you don't always see the Einar stuff. Little Robert or Ecky said, I love the sugar cubes. Einar Orn might be the annoying vocalist, but he went on to do Ghost Digital and some other good music. Thanks for that, Little Rob. Let's check in with Gary and family now.
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2: They ought to let little Troy Finnerty run it.
3: Dad's always talking about Troy Finnerty.
2: Troy Finnerty got the first down.
3: Oh, your father loves
2: that little son of a gun.
3: He loves Troy Finnerty more than me.
2: Oh, I wish he was my boy.
3: Don, you love Troy Finnerty more than me.
2: And?
3: Don, you hurt Gary's feelings. Dad, I know you wanted me
2: to be a
3: football.
2: A football star.
3: Don,
2: yes.
3: Don, he's just a boy. I try so hard to please.
2: Are you saying something, Gary? I can't hear you for this damn band.
3: Look at their uniforms. Well, the beautiful coloration.
2: No.
3: The epaulets.
2: No, don't be looking at the band uniforms.
3: He enjoys them, Don. The addition of the piping this year.
2: Jesus, piping.
3: I know it goes a little too far. I was thinking far, at the goldenrod coloration of the pants.
2: Oh, look, Gary, it's an injury.
3: Oh, no. Well, that's interesting.
2: It's the big kid.
3: Is that
2: Blowers?
3: It's Blaine. Blowers, boy. Blowers.
2: They call him the Blob.
3: Looks like he's okay. He's gonna grab the mic.
2: Oh, watch this, son. It's funny.
4: I'm the Blob.
3: I don't get it. He's Blaine Blowers.
2: They call him the Blob.
3: Is the game almost over? I hope so.
2: Watch this game. You watch this. Well, they sissify.
3: My interests lie in more refined things, Father.
2: I'm missing the announcement. Oh, now I don't know what he said.
3: Something about a 22-pound German Shepherd. They're going for two, Dad.
2: There goes Troy Finnerty.
5: 2-point attempt is no good. So
3: he failed the 2-point conversion, Dad.
6: I am glad.
2: Well, I'd take him any day of the week over.
3: Don.
2: Well, over.
3: Don. Over me, Dad. Just say it.
2: Okay, over you.
3: Don.
6: Mom, this is abuse, isn't it? I mean, technically.
3: What did you say, Gary? I was listening to the announcer.
2: They're coming around with popcorn and Frosty Malts.
6: Oh, I want a Frosty Malt.
3: And I want a mink stove.
2: Get real, Gary.
6: And popcorn, they have popcorn.
3: I've got you something very special, Gary.
2: Well, I hope it didn't cost much.
6: What'd you get me, Mom?
3: Some Len Dickey celery.
2: Len Dickey celery's going out of business.
6: Who's Len Dickey?
3: A football legend, Gary.
2: He waited too long to dip a toe.
6: Yeah, but
3: we should have cashed in.
2: Right away, waiting around 30 years.
6: Len Dickey celery.
3: You'll eat it,
2: huh?
3: You'll like it, Gary.
2: Hon, not in public.
3: Oh, right. Sorry.
2: The Madsons are looking now.
6: Help me.
3: Everything's fine.
2: He's fine.
3: Hi, Bert.
2: He's fine.
6: I'm going to the can, and I'm never coming back.
2: Look at this.
3: He punched his own stomach.
2: Gar Larson, offensive coordinator.
3: He's spitting blood.
2: Displaying toughness.
3: That's just stupid, Don.
2: Voice down.
6: It is stupid.

kind of Norman Greenbaum spirit in the sky fuzz thing going on. Lamp and Criminal Against Nature on Wake. Now some Captain Beefheart from Clear Spot. Too Much Time. 8:29 on Wake.

Brendan on our Anki said, thanks for playing the most beautiful Captain Beefheart song. Too much time. I'm glad you dug it, Brendan. 8:31, almost 8:32. I was just sitting here thinking, Clay, hadn't you ought to fire up the gremlin? Let's burn around Lippman Drive all the way to the Passion Puddle, glistening to the Rosillos.

0: Music from Ruth called Polaroid, Roman, Photo, and wait 21 minutes in front of Joe Magasco's Surface Noise. Let's check in with Bucci now. He's on from 6 to 7 on Tuesday nights on FMU. We've got him right now on Wake. Bucci.
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1: I'm excited about this next segment.
3: Yeah.
2: You know, I found that being out on a kayak is one of the small pleasures of life. Now, don't get me wrong, it's a very small one, smaller than listening to music. For example, watching TV, being out on a Solara 250S powerboat, you know, just blasting through those waves off the coast of Daytona.
4: Yeah.
2: But it's still a pleasure. And if there's one thing that Bucci loves, is pleasure.
4: Oh, yeah.
2: So I was out kayaking the other day. It was on a lake when I came across a wooded island and I decided to get out and explore.
5: Fun.
2: So I ran the kayak up on the sand, got out, and started walking. It was really peaceful. You know, the only sounds were the birds, the wind, and finally, I came upon a pool of water. And when I bent over to get a drink to slake my thirst, I saw my reflection. And I saw how cool I looked, how much pleasure I was experiencing. Like the story of Narcissus, but, you know, slightly different.
3: Yeah.
2: Because then the reflection changed. And I saw my dreams in there.
6: Wow.
2: All my dreams, people were following Bucci on Instagram, Bucci Nights. Station manager Ken.
7: What's up?
2: Was throwing a birthday party for me. And celebrities were listening to Bucci Tuesday at 6 to 7 p.m. and saying, you know, this is pretty good, actually.
3: Absolutely.
1: One, two, three, four.
2: And I couldn't tear myself away. In fact, I'm still out here. Still out here. Watching my dreams. Unable to stop. And so I say, glisteners, please help me. Come get me. Or I'm going to die out here. Become a skeleton staring at the reflection of a skeleton until my eye sockets are covered in moss and a bird makes a nest in my ribs. Forever. 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So, until next time, hopefully, this is Bucci.

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It is good, isn't it? How about some Michael Now? This is new, called Pop Fly. Michael Now. We're about 10 minutes away from Joe Magasco. It's Surface Noise at the top of the hour. We'll cram today in history in there sideways before we're done. But first, there's Michael Now, right now.

0: I'm making coffee. 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Come and get it. Who wants? You want coffee? Who wants coffee? Anybody want coffee? I'm making the coffee. I even got the K-cups that you wanted. Look, I got the Dunkin' Donuts K-cups. I even got the Tim Hortons because we went upstate and you said, I gotta have Tim Hortons. I got the Tim Hortons. What do you want? You want creamers? I got the Italian cream. I got Almond Joy. I got your sister's ass. French vanilla. Whatever you need, I got it. Who wants coffee? You want coffee? I got coffee. No. What do you? I even got coffee to go. Who wants coffee? Anybody want coffee? Here's your coffee. Drink your coffee. I'll have decaf.
1: Ha-chuck-a-ta-chuck-a-ta-chuck. It's time to take a look at today in history, everybody. Monday, September 21st, 2026, the last day of summer. Enjoy. It's miniature golf day, too. In the late 1920s, there were over 150 rooftop miniature golf courses operating across Manhattan. Wealthy New Yorkers, Broadway actors, and socialites dressed in tuxedos and evening gowns would head to the rooftops after the opera or theater to play golf, drink, and socialize, with many courses staying open until 4 a.m. 1915, on this day in history, Stonehenge is sold by auction for $11,500 to a Mr. Chubb, who buys it for his wife. He presents it to the British nation 3 years later. Stonehenge. 1866, 5 inches of rain falls on New York City on September 21st, the same day Jimi Hendrix changes the spelling of his name to J-I-M-I, Jimmy. 1970, Monday Night Football premieres on ABC. The Browns beat the Jets 31-21. Nothing ever changes. Jets! 1989, the Bengals break up on this day in history. 1996, John F. Kennedy Jr. marries Caroline Bessette. 2003, the Galileo spacecraft is terminated by sending it into Jupiter's atmo, where it is summarily crushed. 1883, David Mamet's Glengarry Glen Ross premieres in London.
2: I'm here from downtown. I'm here from Mitch and Murray.
3: The good news is you're fired. 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
1: 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We'll get a little sunshine in there. North winds 10 to 15, put a little chicken claw winter in it. Rain likely late tonight, a low of 58, a 60% chance of maybe a tenth, a quarter inch. An additional quarter tomorrow morning before the rain peters out. Right now, JC, partly cloudy, 63 degrees. Jeremy, thanks for being my associate producer this morning. Great job, Giffer. Local Liz on the news end of things with production assistance by Jeremiah Venture McGee. George did Surf, Turf, and Stars. Doug did the weather, Irene, the PSA. Wake music director is Matt Warwick. Stick around for Joe Magasco. He's next with Surface Noise. I'll catch you guys tomorrow, okay? Until then, you take care now. And oh!

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2: Happy, happy, happy, happy, happy, happy, boing, boing, boing, boing, boing, boing, boing, boing, boing, boing, boing, boing, boing, boing, boing, boing, boing, boing, boing, boing, boing, boing, boing, boing, boing, boing, boing, boing, boing, boing, boing, boing, boing, boing, boing, boing, boing, boing, boing, boing, boing, boing, boing, boing, boing, boing, boing, boing, boing, boing, boing, boing, boing, boing, boing, boing, boing, boing, boing, boing, boing, boing, boing, boing, boing, boing, boing, boing, boing, boing, boing, boing, boing, boing, boing, boing, boing, boing, boing, boing, boing, boing, boing, boing, boing, boing, boing, boing, boing, boing, boing, boing, boing, boing, boing, boing, boing, boing, boing, boing, boing, boing, boing, boing, boing, boing, boing, boing, boing, boing, boing, boing, boing, boing, boing, boing, boing, boing, boing, boing

Well, there's an upper for you on a Monday morning. A song about time's gonna get you, whether you like it or not. a cheerful thought for the beginning of your week. It kind of does put things in perspective. If you're fretting over something silly and unimportant, just take a step back and look at the bigger picture. That's what a song like that is good for. See How the Time is Flying by Wiz Jones from his 1977 album Magical Flight. Closing out a set of music, almost an hour of music, here on a Monday morning on the Surface Noise program. My name is Joe Magasco. I am your regular Monday morning host here on WFMU. And sometimes I just don't feel like coming on mic right away, so we listen to a lot of music. I used to, when I was a listener many, many years ago, I used to rage when the DJ would go beyond a half an hour. First of all, I thought a half an hour of music is outlandish. Should be no more than 15 or 20 minutes, then you tell me what I heard, so I don't forget everything. And a half hour, okay. Annoying, but an hour? You must be kidding. What is this? But I figure, well, it's a little different when you're on the other side of the microphone, I guess. Sometimes it just feels good to keep going, keep rolling. I think I've only done that once or twice where I just kept rolling through the whole show. And that can feel really good sometimes. But after all, there is a microphone here. And I should be speaking to you, otherwise I may as well be DJing in a club or playing satellite radio, right? Let me tell you what you heard in that first set of music. As I mentioned, Wiz Jones closed us out. Before Wiz Jones, we heard from Brown Wimpenny. Man, I love this record. It's called Long Live Brown Wimpenny. And we heard the closing track of the album called Pratty Flowers. Holmfirth Anthem. It's kind of a Yorkshire song. I guess in that region of England they say pratty instead of pretty. Those pratty flowers. Before that we heard from Al Stewart. Yes, that Al Stewart of Time Passages and Year of the Cat fame. From, I think, his third or fourth album, I can't remember. It's called Zero She Flies from 1970. People forget that Al Stewart was a very talented guitarist in the Burt Jansch mold, and we heard him doing that on the song called Room of Roots from that album. We heard from Burt Jansch, the man himself, before that with his wife Lauren Auerbach. They recorded two albums together in the mid-80s. Sadly, both of them passed away in 2011, within a couple of months of each other. But they did get married. They were a married couple. By all accounts, Lauren Auerbach was a wonderful caretaker for Burt Jansch in his closing years. Anyway, the people at Earth Records put together a compilation of their material in about 10 years ago called Colors Are Fading Fast. And we heard a track from it. Of course, the old traditional Yarrow. Nicely done. New music before that from Sari. And I'm just loving this new record called Beneath the Spreading Tree. That was the title track that we heard. Frankie Armstrong giving us the very bloody and devastating Lady Diamond, sung a cappella. I'm in love with this record by Frankie Armstrong called Songs and Ballads. That came out in 1975. I got it somewhere for a dollar. And those people just didn't know what they had.
It's a really, really great record of traditional songs, including some you might recognize, like Three Drunken Maidens, which Steel Eye Span popularized, and Little Musgrave, which Fairport Convention popularized as Matty Groves. So it's got some of those recognizable tunes on it, but I really like Lady Diamond, where the daughter gets involved with the kitchen boy, and the king will have no part of this. So he asks his vassals to go kill the kitchen boy, cut out his heart, and send it in a golden cup to the daughter. At which point she gives up the ghost. And the king, I guess not anticipating that outcome, regrets his actions. So, that, in a nutshell, was the plot of Lady Diamond. Sorry to get so gory on a Monday morning. The Shovel Dance Collective have a new record out. It's called Everything in Readiness on the Tactile record label. And we heard a track from it called The Fox Hunter's Reel. I like the way they pile up the fiddles towards the end there. You feel like you're being attacked by the reel by the end of the song. We heard from Goblin Band from a single they put out earlier this year. They put out a single of Go Away From Your Window backed with Clydewater, or the other way around. And Clydewater is a fantastic piece. On the Broadside Hacks record label, quickly becoming one of my favorite record labels for new and traditional sounds out of the UK. From Dublin, all but unpronounceable duo, and I'm going to really mangle it, and I apologize to our Irish listeners, because this one is tough for me. Saran Ó Maelagan and Muireann Nichrosan. Roifin? I don't know. Anyway, a fiddle player and a concertina player from Dublin. Their new album is called, it's a good one, their new album is called, oh, good lord, Thugmar Un Gran Abel Lin. I don't know what that means. Nor do I know what the song title is, Un Gashur Flourish, something like that. But I'll try to translate that later on. See what they were playing about. We heard from another duo before that, Malcolm Douglish and Gray Larson from the Cincinnati area here in the US of A. The title track of their second album, The First of Autumn, from 1978. And yes, it is a little early for autumn, but I'm anticipating. I think it's either tomorrow or Wednesday. But coming soon to a world near you. And the show began with another duo. We were in duo land with Colin Stetson and Bridget Campbell. My attempt at her name. Time and Absence from their new duo album, All the Light in the World. And you should go see them play. I think they're playing tomorrow night out in Brooklyn somewhere. I think the Space Lady is opening for them. What a show. Show of the Fall happening tomorrow. I think it's tomorrow. Anyway, if anybody goes, I want to hear about that. Or did it happen already? I don't know. I thought it was coming up this week. Anywho, you're listening to WFMU East Orange, WMFU Mount Hope in New York City and Rockland County at 91.9 FM and online at WFMU.org. Thanks for joining me this morning. And where am I going next? I don't know. Oh yeah, I know what I wanted to do. The legendary, is that too big of a word? Legendary Brazilian singer Joyce has a new record coming out. I like the title too. It's called Never Too Soon, rather than Never Too Late. And on this album, so far there aren't any, there's only one track available. It's a remake of an old song from, I think it was on her Feminina album.
But anyway, it's a new version of an old song, and she does it quite nicely. This is Joyce Moreno. And let's listen to this song as we begin the next set of music here on the radio.

All right, finished up that last set of music with a reissue of music from a dance piece from Spain. Came out in 1984 by a duo named Pep López and Vicent Alonso. The name of the piece was Destiada. And the piano piece we heard from that was called Nana and Rondo. That's new music from this Freedom to Spin label. And really nice, interesting record that was commissioned for a dance performance. We heard before that from Akonski. He has new music out. It's an EP. It's called Additions. And we heard a nice solo piano piece called All Time. Konski. Believe it or not, there's new music from the Menahan Street Band. They've been absent from the scene for quite a while. But they have a new record out coming out called Illusions. And we heard a track from it called Palace of Illusions. Ugh, this damn cord. Sorry, my headphone cord is very tangled. Anyway, if you notice those string arrangements on the Menahan Street Band record, they were commissioned from the Brazilian producer, composer, whatever, Arthur Varakai. He's in his 80s now, but I guess still available if you need to add some cool Brazilian strings to your record. Anyway, he produced this record by Menahan Street Band, new on the Diamond West record label. From Australia, before that, we heard from Karate Boogaloo from their new one called Access All Areas. Track we heard from that record was Down Home. The Filthy Six, I believe they're from the UK, gave us a song called 9/11 Blue for George. Doesn't sound like a happy occasion if you have to call 9/11. But maybe it means something else in England. That's from their new record. And up top, Joyce Moreno, or just known as Joyce, with the song Aldea de Ogum, which is a song that she's recorded before, but reappears on her newest album. I think it's been quite a while for her, too. And it's called Never Too Soon. This is Surface Noise. My name is Joe. Thanks for keeping me company here on a Monday morning. Hope I'm returning the favor. About halfway through the program, which is now, I like to play a bunch of 45s. I call this segment of the show Single File. For about the next half hour, I'll be playing some 45s from my 45 collection. And this week, I'm going to start off with a good song to hoist a beer to, I think. At least that's how it strikes me. This is a big hit by Elvin Bishop to start off the set.

Are you okay? Have a good day? Yeah.

Nobody knows where my Johnny has gone. But Judy left at the same time.

Well, what do you know? 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You've been listening to a bunch of old 45s played in a row, some older than others, like that Jackie DeShannon 45. Of the Weight, covering the band in 1968, right after it came out almost. That's an Imperial 45 from that year. We heard from the Dixie Hummingbirds from 1962 on the Peacock record label with Have a Talk with Jesus. Can't Hurt. We heard from Buck Owens and Susan Ray. I think Susan Ray is an underrated vocalist. Not many people talk about her when they talk about great female country singers, but I think I would. Buck Owens and Susan Ray with Your Tender Loving Care, a remake of an old Buck solo track, Capitol 45 from 1970. We heard from James Carr. Got a little tiger in his tank. He's having a love attack. Gold Wax 45 from 1966. Love that record. Instrumental group called The Ultimates, or as it says on the 45 label, Ultimates, on the Ultima record label from 1964, with the almost seasonally appropriate track called Autumn Wind. Yola Tango gave us Big Day Coming, a Matador 45 from 1993. One of my favorite one-chord songs. And I love the part in the middle where it sort of swells and you feel like the guitars are going to just overwhelm the entire record. Sounds great on a single. We heard from Dave Stewart with Barbara Gaskin, and their version of Leslie Gore's It's My Party came out on Stiff Records in 1981. And that Dave Stewart is the Dave Stewart who was a, who was he involved with? Canterbury people, I think. I want to say National Health, but I can't remember. Anyway, he's wearing boxing gloves on the picture sleeve, and Barbara is dressed up like some sort of enchantress or wizard or genie from a bottle. I'm not sure what. It certainly looks weird, and it's a pretty weird cover version. We heard from the Kingsmen. Those are the same guys who gave you Louie Louie. Well, this time they came up with You Got the Gamiguchi, a 145 from 1965. Never quite figured out what the Gamiguchi is, but it seems like something you have or you get, but by the end of the record, it's something you are. So I'm a little vague on the particulars of the Gamiguchi. But I guess if I were drunk enough and hanging out at the frat house, I would get it. Speaking of drunk, Elvin Bishop with Let It Flow. That's such a good party record there. Capricorn 45 from 1974. Mm-mm-mm. That's a nice record too. That record makes me happy. And I was an owner of the Let It Flow album by Elvin Bishop, which I did not need. But that single, I need that one. All right, let's see what we got here. What's coming up on WFMU, you're asking? Tell me. Okay, I will tell you. Jesse Jarno of The Frau Show will be Mark's guest tonight on Tectonic with Mark Hurst. Oh wait, I skipped something. Three Chord Monty with Joe Bielock. Joe will be having guests on today. Let's see here. Is this right? I don't know. This might be out of date. Hold on a second. I need to consult the internet. Yes, there has been a correction since this was written. Jimmy Rip will be Joe's guest from noon to 3. Jimmy Rip has played with, of course, Tom Verlaine, but also Jerry Lee Lewis, Debbie Harry, Mick Jagger, and Yoko Ono. That's a lot of cool people to be playing with. Anyway, Jimmy will be stopping by
WFMU to discuss his new project, The Music of Tom Verlaine, which you can go out to TVI in Ridgewood and see if you live in the New York area. Jimmy Rip will be Joe's guest on Three Chord Monty today. As I was saying before I skipped that one, Jesse Jarno of The Frau Show will be on Tectonic with Mark Hurst tonight, 6 to 7 p.m. Talking about ticketing apps and live music. I have a bone to pick about this. All right, I got a ticket. Well, I didn't get a ticket. I contacted Ticketmaster because I was going to see this big concert. John Cougar Mellencamp. Okay? And I don't really use a phone for these things. These ticketing things. But they wouldn't let me not use a phone. In other words, they refused to send me a PDF of the ticket. They refused to let me print it out in any way or have an email confirmation of buying the ticket or anything. Some ticket providers will send you a PDF. And so if you like, you can print it on your home printer and take your paper ticket with you. But no, you have to carry your phone with you to this concert and show them that you bought their ticket online. So Ticketmaster can bite me. I hate them. And I don't want to go on any shows that Ticketmaster sponsors. Anyway, it says here, forget paper tickets for concerts. Large ticketing companies now force concertgoers to use mobile apps full of exploitative algorithms and surveillance. You tell them, Mark. Jesse Jarno will talk with Mark about what's going wrong. I'll tell you what's going wrong. Anyway, tomorrow afternoon on the Evan Funk Davies Show, Steve Wynn and Linda Pittman will be Evan's guests. They'll be doing a guest DJ appearance. Steve was here before without his drummer wife, Linda, but now they'll both be in the house playing their favorite records. Steve Wynn used to be a college radio DJ, so he knows what he's doing. And should be a fun show tomorrow, 3 to 6 p.m. on the Evan Funk Davies Show. I guess Evan is going to bring a newspaper and sit in the back. Let's see, what else do we got going here? Wednesday night, 8 to 9 p.m. on Trans-Pacific Sound Paradise, a live session by Sababa 5. Who are they, you ask? Well, they were formed in Tel Aviv, and now they're based in Paris. And their music has Middle Eastern rhythms with elements of rock and psych funk. Plus, they have a cool album title called Sava Sava. On Friday, on Mona's show, 3 to 6 p.m., Mona will chat with author Jamie Fisher, talking about her hot new book, Nobody Broke Your Heart, an intimate biography of Elliot Smith. I've heard people tell that they're reading this book. A very sad story, I understand, unsurprisingly. Let's see what else we got here. Tape Op Magazine's Larry Crane will discuss his new book, Making Music, Conversations with Record Producers, on the Michael Shelley program, 11 to 1 p.m. on Saturday. Also on Saturday, on the Todd Phonic Todd Show, Low Cut Connie, live music. He'll be rocking on WFMU's brand new piano. That'll be fun to hear. Finally, on Sunday, on our Radio Row, Sydney will be hosting a band called Status Set from Brooklyn. If you haven't heard what Radio Row's about, once a month we open it up to the public. We do a live broadcast over the radio of a band's live performance. And that's what will be happening this Sunday. So come out and hear. It's free, by the way. You just have to show up at WFMU around 4:30. That's when the doors open. Then the show begins at 5 and ends at 6. So you can go hear some live music on Radio Row here at WFMU, and then go have dinner. Perfect. I've just solved your Sunday night dilemma. Okay. You know, whenever fall rolls around, as it's about to, I know I'm premature. This whole show is premature.
But let's see. Whenever this time of year rolls around, I like to hear this band called The Clientele. I don't know why, but they sound like the fall to me. Not that fall. Not the fall fall. You would think I'd want to hear the fall when the fall comes, but that's not the case. The fall are to me like a winter band or maybe early spring band, the fall. But The Clientele are definitely a fall-autumn band. So let's hear a little of that.

one gets me down. Got another empty bottle.

All right, closing the show today with some homemade prog recorded in Elmhurst, Illinois in 1976. Two brothers and one of the brothers' wives and their friend the drummer. They're all in around high school age. They recorded this demo called The Castle, called themselves Apocalypse. And we heard the closing track of that album, or album that should have been but never was. We heard the song called All the People. Before that, we heard from Chris Smither from his first album, a song for Susan. His first album was called I'm a Stranger Too, back in 1970. We heard AC/DC with Ride On from Dirty Deeds Done Dirt Cheap from 1976. Hope I see some of you at the AC/DC pop-up this week in Midtown. We heard from The Doors with the demo version of their song Summer's Almost Gone, recorded in 1965. They would later re-record that song for their third album. We heard from Fleetwood Mac with Show Me a Smile, the closing track from the Future Games album, a Christine Perfect song from 1971. Steve Hyatt, H-I-E-T-T, mostly known for his photography, but he recorded some wonderful guitar demos with his pal in Paris, whose name I'm forgetting. And an album came out of those demos called Girls in the Grass, and we heard a track from it called Shadows Across the Path. Sensations Fix were a pretty impressive underground outfit. That guy put out, I don't know, how many albums? Five or six albums all on his own in the late 70s. Highlights were collected on the Revenge International release Music is Painting in the Air, 1974 to 1977. We heard Fix a Water Fountain by Sensations Fix. From Indonesia, we heard from the SAS group. Their album Bad Shock from 1986 has just been reissued. We heard Jika Nanti Kau Pengel Namaku. Really nice song from the SAS group. Laura Briard from her most recent album Voyage Mental gave us Le Tron. And up top we heard from The Clientele with Never Anyone But You from the Bonfires on the Heath album from 2009. Well, thanks for listening, everyone. I'll be with you again next Monday from 9 to noon. 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Stay tuned for Three Chord Monty with Joe Bielock and his special guest, Jimmy Rip, coming up next.

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0: All right, good afternoon. You're listening to Freeform listener-supported radio, WFMU, coming to you live from downtown Jersey City. Three-chord Monty program, Joe Bielak here with you noon to 3, each and every Monday. And yes, today we are celebrating the music of Tom Verlaine, as if you couldn't tell there, with some television and Tom Verlaine to start us off. And we have a special guest with us today, longtime Tom Verlaine collaborator, both in and out of television. It's great to welcome to the show today, Jimmy Ripp. Jimmy, you there?
1: Hello, Joe.
0: All right. Thanks for being here, man.
2: It's my pleasure. Thank you for having me.
0: All right. So just real quick, let me let's start with this. New project, The Music of Tom Verlaine, premiering September 30th at TVI. Not to jump right in, but just to set the stage as to, you know.
2: I'm good with jumping in.
0: To where we're here. And so that's going to be the first show, and let me run down the songs first. We heard Flash Lightning from the first Tom Verlaine solo album from 1979, an early version of Glory, which came out on the Rhino, a reissue of Adventure.
2: Always a bear to play Glory. Weird. As a rhythm guitar player, not a deceptively difficult song.
0: Really?
2: Yeah, surprisingly. Wow. It sounds so simple, but it really isn't.
0: Well, that, in the Verlaine solo bands, I mean, that was kind of a regular, right?
2: That was every show. Yeah.
0: Right. I don't know if I ever saw television play it, actually.
2: That song, correct me if I'm wrong, but I think that song kind of bridged the gap between television and Tom's solo stuff. I think television did do, they did do early versions of Glory, but I don't think it was never on a television record.
0: No, it was on Adventure, yeah.
2: Oh, it was on Adventure.
0: Yeah.
2: Well, there you go. Okay, see you, Joe. Thanks for having me.
0: Thanks for stopping by. But that version wasn't. We heard Venus from the Live at the Old Waldorf in San Francisco in 1978, a song you probably played at every television show.
2: Absolutely.
0: Right? Yeah. And we started off with 1880 or so from the 1992 self-titled television album, came out on Capitol. And, so Jimmy, of course, you played with Tom from about
2: 1880 was the first song that Tom begrudgingly let me take the solo on.
0: Oh, really?
2: So it's always, that song is near and dear to my heart.
0: Is that when in television or in the solo?
2: No, in television. No, we never played solo band stuff.
0: Okay, yeah. So, but just to give everyone a quick bio, you started playing with Tom in 81.
2: 81.
0: And then, so... On every solo tour, just about all of them.
2: No, every.
0: Oh, okay, there you go, every. So I was correct. Yeah. Right. Every. And then in 07, you joined television when Richard Lloyd quit.
2: So. When Richard left, yeah.
0: Wow, so and of course, Tom left us in 2023, and now you have the new project, which you want to run down first who's joining you?
2: Well, the project is called TMOTV, and that's The Music of Tom Verlaine. It's myself and J.D. Daugherty on drums, who was the drummer in 90% of Tom's solo bands with Fred Smith and I. And Jay is also on at least four or five of Tom's solo records, and starting with the first one. In fact, you just heard him on Flash Lightning.
0: Right.
2: On second guitar, but he plays so good. Almost first guitar. I don't like playing with this guy. He's too good. I love playing with him.
0: Guitar 1A.
2: Yeah. It's much like television was. Jackson Smith, who's Patti Smith's son, who a lot of people know from him playing with Patty for a lot of years now. Just a great guitar player who has known Tom almost his whole life, you know, since he was 13, and was playing with him on stage when Tom did those couple of years where he was kind of like the guest band member on Patty's tours. He did a few tours with her.
0: Okay.
2: And, about 6 months ago, very, very, very sadly, Fred Smith passed, and this band was originally supposed to be JD and Fred and me. That was the whole idea.
0: Because it was the Verlaine solo band.
2: Yeah, right? That was Tom's solo bands for all but one short solo tour when we had a different drummer. We did one rehearsal with Fred, and he was very, very excited to do it. And Fred had been battling what finally took him for about 10 years.
0: Oh, wow.
2: And when we rehearsed with him in the spring of last year, he was feeling great, and everything was in remission, and he was so enthusiastic about doing the band. And really one of the very last things it was one of those rare times when you actually get to know when you're going on to the next plane. And I got to speak with him, as did Jay spend time with him. And one of the last things he said to us was to apologize because he wasn't going to be able to do the shows. And he was so excited to do it.
0: Wow.
2: And it really kind of was a shock because it kind of came back on him full blast.
0: Wow.
2: And he was gone very, very quickly.
0: Belated condolences.
2: Thank you. But all the wind went out of the sails because, the whole spirit of it was that it was the three of us playing the songs that, many, many, many of them we'd recorded with Tom. And a couple of them I co-wrote with Tom. And, for the three of us to get back together, the last thing in the world Tom ever would have wanted was a memorial. He didn't want a funeral. He didn't want a memorial. He didn't want any of that stuff. That was just antithetical to everything that he believed in and was. He was the least show business guy God ever created. When Fred was gone, it kind of did take a lot of the spirit out of it. But in a couple of weeks after he was gone, I started to think, Fred was so excited about it, and he just thought it was, he really believed in it. He thought it was a great idea. He was just really, really into it. And I'm like, you know what? That's just kind of almost a disservice to not at least try to carry on with it. So I was speaking with my very, very dear friend, Nels Klein.
0: Most people know from Wilco or Mike Watt.
2: And
0: 100 others.
2: So, yeah, he's got like a minimum 80 bands going at any time. The bass player that plays with him in many of those, at least 74 of those bands, is a fantastic musician named Chris Lightcap.
0: Okay, I got to write that down. I'm going to forget it.
2: Yeah, because, my standard joke is that he's way too good to play for us, but he has kindly consented to do it. He's just an astounding musician.
0: Great.
2: And who luckily and just happens to be a great fan of Fred's playing, and actually had a band doing a lot of covers of television songs and stuff. So we've done one rehearsal as a full band that a lot of people can see. If you're on my Instagram, we actually videoed it and recorded it in a studio. He walked in and played Marquee Moon Cold, which is not an easy thing to do. So we were very, very happy to have him join. So it's the four of us.
0: Wow,
2: yeah.
0: Great.
2: Yeah.
0: That's awesome. Now, you mentioned how Fred had wanted to do it. But to going back to the original idea, was there a point now after Tom passed, you mentioned how he didn't want a big tribute. I guess now time had passed, or what was the final to move forward to do the idea to do it?
2: When Tom left, he left. A literal mountain of things, records and books, and anybody who's been following that knows that we've had various sales. We had 50,000 books.
0: I'm sure everyone saw them outside at the sale rack at the Strand.
2: There's so many stories of I saw Tom Verlaine at the dollar rack, but that was his everyday walk, because he lived in Chelsea and he would walk a little bit across town, and he'd go to the Strand. And he actually worked at the Strand in the late 60s when he first came to New York, so it was kind of his natural place to be. If you ever wanted to see him or meet him, or, you know, he wasn't so easy to say hello to, but, you know, that's where he was. So when he passed, and he left me and our sound man, Patrick, who was his dear friend and was an absolute angel when Tom was at his worst towards the end, he left us all these things. We spent 9 months. I was living in Argentina at the time, and I by miracle, I was able to get back here on the day Tom left.
0: Oh, wow.
2: And I got to spend those last hours with him. And I was there when he left, and we spent 9 months going through all of those things, opening 5 20-by-10-foot lockers that were literally packed wall to wall, floor to ceiling, and we cataloged 7,000 vacuum tubes, and, you know, more than 100 guitar amps and things like that. Anyway, that was this major kind of mission of love, or, you know,
0: right.
2: You know, and
0: cathartic in some way, or
2: very, very, very much so. You know, when we first started to do it, because it was just the two of us doing all this, you know, we had to go through his apartment and, you know, look through everything. And when we first started to do it, I thought, oh, my God, this is going to be so sad. And I was absolutely devastated. I literally didn't speak to anyone but Patrick in for a month after it happened, because it was just too heavy. I mean, it was just...
0: Sure.
2: He meant so much to me. He was really like a second brother to me, and I still miss him every day. I think about him, but I knew how he felt. He was like his wish was to have everything, you know, was to just kind of leave nothing, you know, but you know, all those things. It's been very publicized. The archive that went to the New York Public Library. Me and Patrick had to open every box, and we found all of those things. Where, you know, from the Harlequin pattern leather jacket that everybody knows from the old CB's photos, to you know, I found a box with all of the original Marky Moon lyrics and all of his little funny studio directions. You know, I remember, with, you know, 9 R's at the end of remember, just to remind him. You know, it's amazing what we found. And hundreds of books of lyrics and stories and things like that. Well, anyway, it took us 9 months to catalog it all. And I talked with a few people, Tom's ex-wife and Patty, and we talked about, should we have a memorial? Should we at least just get a club in the East Village and tell people, you know, just the people that really knew him to come? And we never did, because we knew that if we did, we'd wind up at 4 a.m. with a tall, dark figure at the end of our beds haunting us. So we never did that, out of respect. But after about 1.5-2 years, I started to think, you know, really, other than Wilco playing Marky Moon once in a while, nobody's playing those songs. And especially the solo songs. When I joined Television in 2007, we never played any of those solo songs again. Tom and I used to do a lot of duo tours, acoustic and electric, and, you know, we did that whole thing playing to the silent movies. That there's a DVD of that. And
0: was that Warhol thing, or that was just Tom solo? Screen test.
2: Oh no, this is an interesting thing. Like, I'm going to go up a million alleyways in the next 2.5 hours. But he and I got contacted by this very cool, great guy who was a representative of the Raymond Rohauer Film Collection, which is the largest collection of silent films in the world. And he asked Tom if he wanted to pick some movies and score them and then go play live with them.
0: Wow.
2: And we did about, I think it was like 24 shows. We did do the Warhol Museum in Pittsburgh. We did, but we went all over the world doing that. And it actually, we made a DVD of it. It's called Tom Verlaine and Jimmy Rip Music for Experimental Films. And there's little pieces of it on YouTube, but not the whole DVD. And I think it's out of issue from Kino, which was the company that put it out. They're a big kind of silent, you know, film archive place. And it was super cool. It was just great. That was really fun because Tom and I would sit in the front row of the theater and we'd get a couple of amplifiers and face them back towards the audience in our face, and we would stare up at the screen with everybody else. But I know a lot of people improvise those things. They just go in and wing it. We sure. actually sat for days and days and scored it. So wow. It's very, very, very cool.
0: Wow.
2: How the heck did we get down there?
0: Oh, I was asking.
2: Oh, how did it? Yeah. So, after about 2 years, Jay and I started to talk, and we were like, you know, nobody's heard Kingdom Come in 20 years. You know, so the last time they were played were on that last little solo tour we did in 2006 when that Songs and Other Things record came out.
0: Right, Bowery Ballroom, maybe? Did you guys play?
2: Well, we did some duo shows there, but yeah, Bowery Ballroom. But that was with a different drummer, the late great Louis Appel, who's a fantastic drummer. But I think J.D. was working a lot with Patty at that time. That's why he wasn't there. But and we were like, you know, no one's playing those songs. They're fantastic songs. And we didn't want to do it as like, oh, that's, you know, a memorial to Tom. That's why we called the band the Music of Tom Verlaine. It's not like, you know,
0: okay.
2: Tom Verlaine Lives or some horrible,
0: right, right.
2: You know, hey, we're high. Good evening. We're the Marquee Moons. You know, it's like, right. You know, we didn't, you know, that we would have woken up with that tall, dark figure at the end of the bed if we'd done anything like that.
0: Mr. Lee and the Marquee Moons.
2: Yeah, terrible, you know. Hi, we're the Venus de Milo's.
0: Yeah, right, right.
2: Yeah. So we
0: now I'm going to yell that at the TV.
2: Please. Yeah, that'd be great. You know, right after Freebird.
0: Yeah, right.
2: So we thought, you know, Tom at least wouldn't hate the idea of just keeping his songs alive in a live environment, you know, and that's really the whole idea of the band. We are trying to be true to the recordings and true to some of the live versions that we did, because that band in the 80s with Fred Smith and JD was, well, I'm telling you, it's such a shame that there was never, the only really good live record of it was that Live at the Venue that was part of that, was it The Wonder? There's a two record set, yeah. It's, you can't find it in the States. It's not even on the U.S. Spotify. From living in Argentina so long, I have an Argentinian Spotify, and it's on there. But it was a recording that was made at a club in London called The Venue, which was a great club. I don't think it's there anymore.
0: Wow.
2: But we never got paid for it. I'm just going to say this every time. I can't talk about that record without saying we never got paid for it. But those are pretty good versions, but there are so many bootlegs. My favorite, I'm going to promote a bootleg, is a show from, I think, 84 that was at the Ritz, which is now Webster Hall.
0: Right.
2: And that was called, it's called The Big Train Crash. And you can find it. It's on YouTube, you know. But that is some of the most astounding guitar playing I've ever heard. Tom was just on fire.
0: It's December of 84?
2: I believe, yeah, it was 84. But it's called The Big Train Crash.
0: Wow. So Jimmy Rip is here, of course, a longtime collaborator with Tom Verlaine, in and out of television, and the new project, The Music of Tom Verlaine. We just got the origin story, and the first show is going to be September 30th at TVI.
2: 30th at TVI in Ridgewood, Queens.
0: Have you been there? Have you played there?
2: I have. No, I haven't played there, but I've gone out to hang out a couple of times.
0: It's a great sound system.
2: It's
0: going to be a great night.
2: It's it kind of is the perfect place to start it. You know, it has that vibe. And it's just slightly out of the Manhattan spotlight, you know, which...
0: Off-Broadway.
2: Kind of, yeah. You know, we have another show one month later at my father's place out in Roslyn.
0: Is that the same? Is it still my father's place?
2: It's not. It's much, much smaller. It's at a little place called the Roslyn Hotel.
0: Okay.
2: But it's small. I think it's only 150, 200 seats. And that should be great, too. But it's the same owner, Epstein. God, I used to play out there with so many people, but I played with Tom at least five or six solo band shows out there.
0: Wow.
2: At the original place, which was actually pretty big. That was like 800 seats.
0: Wow.
2: But then we have a third show booked December the 9th at Daryl's place up in Pauling.
0: Oh, I've driven past it and I've seen it on TV, but I've never been inside.
2: Yeah.
0: Oh.
2: Well, you know, I played with Hall & Oates for a couple of years.
0: Oh, really?
2: Yeah. So late 89 to 92, after I've in between stints with Jagger. and Daryl was, I wrote to Daryl and he was very kind to hook me up with the booker and say, this is my friend, give him a night, you know. So thank you, Daryl, if you're out there listening. We just got together with I think the best booking agency in the country, which is High Road Touring, who books Wilco and Nels and Patti Smith and Robert Plant. I mean, it's a very long list of, you know, I don't know how we got on the list, but we're on the list.
0: So this is going to be, hopefully, a going concern.
2: Oh, yeah, right? Yeah. No, we're into it. We just booked five East Coast shows at the end of January, and we're hoping to book that many or more on the West Coast in February.
0: Wow.
2: And, we are actively looking for a booker in Europe.
0: Wow.
2: Because, cool. You know, there's a lot of Verlaine fans all over the world, you know.
0: Yeah.
2: And we would like to let them come and celebrate those songs with us.
0: Wow. Well, excellent. So Jimmy Rip is here, and we're talking about the music of Tom Verlaine, the music and the new project, both things. And since we're talking about, you're just saying there's going to be an emphasis on a lot of, and you know, all the songs that you play live with him so many times, his solo stuff, let's play a track. First solo album, Side One, Track One, from Tom Verlaine. And we'll be back in a little bit with more with Jimmy Rip here at WFMU.

0: You did it.
1: All right. This is WFMU, a three-core Monty program. Joe Bielak here with you until 3 o'clock, and we're joined today by Jimmy Rip. Jimmy, thanks again for being here, man.
2: Yeah.
1: And, of course, Jimmy played for over 40 years with Tom Verlaine, both in the solo band and then later in television. And the new project, The Music of Tom Verlaine, which we're talking about and celebrating here. And we heard three tracks from Tom's beginning of his solo career. 5 Miles of You from Cover came out in 1984, and that's a Jimmy Rip co-write.
2: Yeah. Yeah, he gave me that one.
1: Should there have been more? Is there a...
2: Well, you know, everybody's got a story.
1: Those are the off-air stories.
2: Yeah, well, you know, we were talking about a minute ago, you know, a lot of musicians get hung up into the world of, well, I wrote this riff that is maybe very important to the song. And these days, especially in the world of R&B and hip hop and all that stuff,
1: there's like 9 writers.
2: There's like, you know, 9 is like a small crew for those tracks,
1: right?
2: Sometimes.
1: But then there's the samples. And
2: yeah, you know, well, I brought in the snare drum sample, so give me, you know, 6% of the song. But in the old school, of which I absolutely am, of songwriting, you know, there's a huge difference between songwriting and arranging. And, you know, coming up with a beautiful lyric, no matter how integral it is to the song, kind of is up to the actual songwriter if they want to give you some credit. A lot of people are very generous, and some people holds, you know, that moment at 4 a.m. when they were writing a song, kind of pouring their heart out very dearly and close to the vest, and
1: not willing to give that away.
2: Yeah, they're not giving that stuff up, and I don't blame them. You know, some people do and some people don't, but some musicians get very, very upset about that, you know. And that 5 Miles of You song, we were recording at a oh, God, I'm going to forget the name now. But that amazing studio in London on in Shepherd's Bush, where Phil Collins did In the Air Tonight. And, God, can't remember. I remember when I'm not trying to remember.
1: Oh, the only one I know is Abbey Road. I don't know what to tell you.
2: No, no, no. Anyway, we were in that studio, and I was just, that little lick that begins that song was something I was, you know, mindlessly playing. And Tom was, you know, did his classic, you know, one finger up to his cheek, like, keep playing that, you know. And all of a sudden there was a song around it, and, you know, he gave me half the song. Now, I haven't really ever gotten paid for it, but he did put my name on the song. I think he said, well, Jim, you know, my records don't really sell that much, so we don't really have to.
1: And then before 5 Miles of You, we heard Always from the Dreamtime album, which... You're not on that album, but that was the tour, right?
2: That was in 81 when I started playing with them, yeah.
1: So Always, and then we heard The Grip of Love, side one, track one of the first Tom Verlaine solo album from 1979.
2: Yeah, that Dreamtime tour, that's when I almost lost a gig over a pair of shoes.
1: Oh, really?
2: How's that for a teaser? Okay, we'll be right back.
1: Well, you know what? Actually, but leading up to that, I want to... backtrack a little bit.
2: So now it's good because, you know, people are going to listen to find out about the shoes.
1: Yeah,
2: you know?
1: Yeah. So it's, you know, yeah. I'm trying to get with it here.
2: It's like you're a professional or something.
1: well, we know that's not the case.
2: I don't know about that.
1: So Jimmy Rip is here, and we're talking about the new project, The Music of Tom Verlaine. First show coming up September 30th at TVI. And so now, when television started and was big, CBGB's. Now, you're from New York. Were you part of that scene, or did you know Tom from then? Or I'll take that as a no.
2: No, you know, it's really funny because I get asked that like always. And I always have to laugh because at that time, you know, in the mid 70s, I mean, I started playing on people's records and stuff right around that time, even a little bit earlier. And I had an apartment in the West Village, which was, you know, even then, especially then, much nicer than the East Village, especially then. You know, as soon as you crossed, you know, University Place, you know, it really was dodgy. And I was in recording studios almost every day and doing...
1: Working at night, probably mostly.
2: But just unless you were over there, or unless you were really looking for the latest of the, you know, cutting edge kind of stuff, which I wasn't. I was playing on radio jingles, and you know, I was a kid, and I was like, that's how I grew up. I always tell the story about when I was a kid, my favorite way to practice was when radio still had dials. I would sit with a guitar and an amp, and I would just literally spin the radio dial, and whatever station it landed on, I would play along to that for, you know, 10 minutes, or depending on if I liked it or not, you know. And then when I got bored, I would spin it again, like a little Wheel of Fortune. And so that's what I grew up trying to do, you know, wanting to do, was to be somebody who could play on anything, which is pretty reflective of the career that I've had, because right. I've jumped around from Mariah Carey to Mick Jagger to, you know, television, Kid Creole, right. Yoko Ono. It's a pretty wide
1: Paul Collins.
2: I love Paul, but that was like a half hour of my life, but it was a really nice half hour. But so the idea of kind of like going to some like kind of, you know, and it sounds very kind of bridge and tunnel, which I was. I grew up in Queens, you know. I was like, I wasn't heading, and you know, I didn't have a drug habit then, so there was no real reason to venture over to the East Village. I wish I had. It was literally 5 blocks from my apartment. All I had to do, I was living on Downing Street and 7th Avenue South. All I had to do was just walk across. It was literally about 7 blocks, maybe most, and I would have seen all of those bands and would have met all those people, probably would have had maybe a little different life. But you know, who's to say?
1: Right.
2: But no, I never went there when that original scene was happening. Never. I played there a million times in the 80s,
1: right,
2: with other people, but never in its absolute, you know, the golden 2 years there.
1: Wow. Yeah. So now what was your first impression? Like, not like when the television album came out, or had you like heard of them?
2: Absolutely. It was off my radar.
1: Wow.
2: It was nothing about that was anything that I knew. I think I was aware of the Ramones, because they were guys from Queens like me.
1: Right.
2: And you know, that music was just so, you know, inevitable and inescapable in that period, you know. But all the other bands, you know, I didn't know who Blondie was until Parallel Lines. You know, I just wasn't, that wasn't...
1: Your scene?
2: Yeah, you know, I was making money, you know, and I still like making money, you know. It's like I at least like to make a living. And, you know, for at least that early period, you know, folks down there were living in, you know, $15, you know, no electricity apartments. You know, Tom was, everybody was, you know, and I had a really nice apartment in the West Village, and you know, I enjoyed that. You know, you know, it might sound like very bougie, but you know, that's, you know.
1: But you know, it's interesting to hear you say that, because nowadays, with the legend of all these bands, and retrospectively, yeah, it's like everybody was walking around with like safety pins in their nose, and like,
2: no,
1: it's like, no, these bands were off the radar, even though they were on decent labels, right?
2: I mean, it's, well, but you got to remember, television was the last band to put out a record of all of those people, and you know, like Seymour Stein and Sire Records, he picked up a few of those bands, and you know, when Blondie hit, you know, with the third record, that was a huge deal, you know, and when Horses, you know, came out. But, you know, Patty's records, she and I talk about this, and I know she talks about it all the time, but I don't think, I could be wrong, but I think at last count, Horses never even went gold. You know, it's not like you know, right. Now you think about it, it's like, oh my God, television and Talking Heads. Well, Talking Heads did really well, but not immediately. None of you know, really Ramones, for whatever reason, you know, they didn't sell gazillions of records, but they, you know, it was just such a great, basic, immediate sound that, you know, they got on everybody's radar, and Arturo's t-shirt
1: really
2: helped. He was a great guy. He was a funny guy, boy. And I knew Joe and Dee Dee real well, and yeah, they were from about 5 miles from where I grew up, so you know, I was aware of them really, really early on.
1: Wow. So we're talking with Jimmy Rip of Television and Tom Verlaine's solo band, and the new project is The Music of Tom Verlaine. Now, all that said about the early days, I want to play, and going back to your comments about songwriting, and when this came out in 05, I really didn't know what to expect, but Richard Hell put out that compilation with two tracks from the Neon Boys.
2: Oh, which one are you going to play?
1: I'm going to play Love Comes in Spurts, because he says in the booklet, you know, that Verlaine wrote the music, and it's just, when I just, like, it just kind of surprised me that it, you know, because knowing Marquee Moon.
2: I think that was also one of the songs that, I wasn't there, so I'm not going to say this is a fact, but I have heard that was one of the songs that ended Richard's tenure in the band. Yeah,
1: really?
2: Because Tom wasn't about to give up.
1: Right.
2: Lead vocals and, you know, all that stuff.
1: But it just, like, the two tracks, it just surprised me how that it was like, because, you know, I was, you know, all into the, you know, 60s garage band revival and the modern bands that were doing it. And it kind of, and the other song, That's All I Know, also kind of reminds me. Maybe I'll play that one instead. That kind of just reminds me. It just, I would have never guessed that that ended up being Television, or two of the four members of Television.
2: Yeah.
1: So we're going to play the Neon Boys, early Tom Verlaine, and we'll be back and play a couple of songs. We'll be back with Jimmy Rip.
2: And I'll tell you about the shoes.
1: Now that we set the scene, I'm going to go.
2: I'm teasing it.
1: No. It's on my list.
2: I'm learning from you, Joe.
1: Yeah, all right. So here's the Neon Boys. We'll be back with Jimmy in a few.

0: became like a jumping Jack Flash at the end there almost.
1: Exactly, right? Yeah. Yep. Well, Tom was a big Stones fan. That's kind of quiet as it's kept.
0: Well, you know.
1: Early Stones.
0: Yes, and that was television with Foxhole, recorded in 1978 in England on the live on the Old Grey Whistle Test. And we're here with Jimmy Rip, who, of course, was in television and played in Tom Verlaine's solo band for many years, in addition to his long list of credits. If you have a couple hours, get onto Discogs and check out Jimmy's history.
1: There's a couple.
0: And Jimmy's here. We're talking about the new project, The Music of Tom Verlaine. The first show will be Wednesday, September 30th at TVI in Ridgewood. Now, you said you're from Queens. Were you from near Ridgewood or no?
1: No, I was from... not that far. Nothing in Queens is that far.
0: Yeah, but like you were saying about living downtown and not going to CB, close yet so far.
1: I lived in Argentina for 17 years, starting in 2009. And kind of in that period is when the whole kind of South Queens and Brooklyn thing just completely exploded. Before that, I'd been living in L.A. for 18 years, 17 years. And so for me to say, even Williamsburg, when I left, it was like, God, why are you living out there? Now it's like, I live in Manhattan now, and it's like, there's nothing to do here. I'm on a damn city bike going over the bridge like every damn day. You know, it's like, come on. You know, it's like, there's just nothing to, you know.
0: Yeah, it's right. It's just... You would have never imagined, right?
1: Never. Ridgewood was this little quiet German neighborhood. I knew this one keyboard player who was from there, and Eddie Shear, if you're out there, how you doing? He played in my older brother's band. Hey, Rick, if you're listening, how you doing? And Ridgewood was, literally you would walk down an avenue and there would be Umpa bands playing everywhere. And it was German. You could get some nice spetzel anywhere you went, you know. It's
0: Right.
1: Now it's like, you know, it couldn't be hipper, you know.
0: I know. It's kind of like when I first started going to the Maxwell's and wherever else in Hoboken, my dad was like, what the hell are you going there for?
1: Because
0: in his mind, it was still like, because when he was growing up, it was like on the waterfront. Like, that's how it was, you know.
1: Sinatra came from here and got out as fast as he could.
0: He did when he was first married. He did live in Jersey City before moving, before making it. Anyway, in case we want to claim Sinatra.
1: Talk about Hoboken. You can make it here, you can make it anywhere.
0: That's right. Jimmy Rip is here, and we played Foxhole from the Old Grey Whistle Test, and I love the video for that. I mean, sorry about the fidelity wasn't the greatest, but like the video is so great because there's not enough, but there's some great close-ups of Tom playing.
1: Yeah,
0: and it's just like, and you were saying what's different about it from the.
1: Oh, you know, he plays. You know, I guess this was really close to when that record came out. It was right after. And Tom got bored easy, and you know he's playing that funny little line that I don't know if it ever was he thought about doing it on the record or not, but you know that little da da da da da between every vocal line, you know, which is like the first time I saw that I was like, oh, that's weird, but you know that was a song he never wanted to play live. I think they stopped playing that. You know, it never made it back into the set. After they broke up, after Adventure, the first breakup.
0: Right.
1: First blow up.
0: Right.
1: But, you know, it's funny, that Old Grey Whistle Test, which I played on many times with a lot of different bands, was a really difficult show to play because they wanted you to play live, but the BBC was so adamant about volume. They had like an environmental guy in the 70s
0: with like a reader, like
1: with a
0: DB
1: with a deep. Well, there was microphones and DB meters, and right in front of the stage where no one could see was the little traffic light. And if you were in the green, it would light up green, you were okay. If it went yellow, it was like, watch out. If it went to red, you had 5 seconds, literally 5 seconds to bring it back down, or else they cut you. They cut you up there because they said it wasn't health. It was like a health thing.
0: Did you get cut? Did you get stopped?
1: We never got cut. No, I think when I did it with Tom, we did Days on the Mountain, which is not a big volumey song. So, and that clip is on YouTube, which is actually a really cool clip. JD working overtime, playing keyboards and drums at the same time.
0: Wow.
1: Yeah, that's an interesting clip.
0: Wow. So
1: I saw somebody said, somebody wrote in the comments of the YouTube video, by the way, never read the comments, but I did. He wrote, this is very typical of Tom's penchant towards career suicide. Tom's penchant towards career suicide by playing Days on the Mountain. And we did it in two parts, right? You got to play two songs on the show. We cut the song in half and did both halves of it. He's like, you know, I think Postcards from Waterloo was the single of that minute or something. But we didn't play that. We played two halves of Days on the Mountain. It's kind of like doing 20-minute versions of Persia, you know, or tuning up for a half hour. Well, you know, they're all kind of in the same category,
0: right? Yeah. And then before that, we heard two of the Richard Hell era, the short-lived Double Exposure demo, and then Neon Boys. That's All I Know Right Now, because I thought to play those because you were talking about that era when the CBs was launching and television was forming, that was just not your scene. So now, when did you become aware or meet Tom, or how did what's the origin story there of, like,
1: well, first, ended up? I just want to say that That's All I Know song that played.
0: Yeah.
1: I think maybe I heard it a long time ago. But it's funny, and it made me laugh because, you know, first of all, Tom's, you know, interest in production and records was so eclectic and wide. And most people maybe wouldn't suspect that he was a huge fan of, like, 50s novelty records. And
0: Like One-Eyed Purple People Eater?
1: Exactly. Yeah. But one of his absolute favorites, which is a pretty obscure one, is called I'm the Mummy.
0: Oh, yeah.
1: You hear that one?
0: Yeah,
1: you know that one? A guy named Bob McFadden, I think his name is. I used to have it on my phone, and we would play it in the car and just laugh hysterically. Like,
0: see that?
1: Multiple times. You know, we'd, you know, play it once a road trip, we'd play it. But, I mean, he also loved, like, Johnny Horton records, you know, Battle of New Orleans stuff. He loved that stuff. I think just because the production and the songwriting was so concise and cool. But, yeah, I mean, that track, you know, just the way it's produced and the way it kind of really, I was like, oh, yeah, I see what he was thinking of when they were doing that, you know.
0: Wow.
1: So you're asking me about how it all began?
0: Well, yeah, but because...
1: And so what about those shoes?
0: Well, right. So you're not, you know, the CBs is separate. You're, you know, doing the studio scene in Midtown. And,
1: yeah.
0: You know...
1: What happened was I kind of became, in that moment, kind of like the king of Bleecker Street.
0: Okay.
1: Because I lived at the kind of just across 6th Avenue. And I wound up playing... God... I was in probably 30 bands that played at Kenny's Castaways in the back fence and all the Red Lion or whatever it was called and the other end. And
0: was that when the Smithereens were there, or was that before that probably?
1: That was all the same period.
0: Okay.
1: Yeah, same period. Talking like 76, 77, 78. And so in the course of doing that, I had met Fred Smith and J.D. Daugherty, and we all played with the queen of Bleecker Street. It was a really great artist, a woman named Eve Moon. If anybody remembers her, she used to also busk a lot, and man, she would draw a crowd.
0: Yeah. Did she ever make any records?
1: Or? Yeah, we made one record for Capitol, and you can still find it if you search for it, not on Spotify or anything, but, you know, YouTube, where all the good stuff is.
0: Right.
1: Fred and Jay were playing with her, and I met her, and we kind of all wound up playing with her. And from doing that, we wound up as kind of like a band for hire for all those people on Bleecker Street. We played with Paul Collins. We played with a lot of people. So Fred and Jay had just finished recording Dreamtime, and the biggest and the best band that we were in at that time, which wasn't a Bleecker Street band, was we were playing with Holly Beth Vincent.
0: Oh.
1: After she'd gotten kind of deported from England, where she was living, she came to New York and wanted to put together, you know, yet another version of Holly and the Italians. And so I can't remember how Fred and Jay met her, but they were playing with her and they brought me into that band. I later wound up marrying Holly, which is a whole other story. They had also just finished recording Dreamtime. And that was the first solo record that Tom wanted to tour on. So, and I think Warner's, right?
0: Yeah.
1: Warner's wanted him to tour and they were willing to put up some money. And so he got Fred and Jay to play with him, and they were saying, you know, and Tom wanted another guitar player, and they said, well, you got to get Jimmy. So I went down and kind of auditioned, but it was like a 3-hour audition, and I was vaguely aware of who he was, didn't know any television songs, didn't really know anything about him other than he was kind of this known guy. And, you know, for instance, literally, if I had it here, I would show you in my day planner, you know, when we used to have day planners and actually get your pen out and write it all down. And it wasn't in a phone. That literally that same week, I auditioned for Kid Creole and the Coconuts and Peter Frampton.
0: Wow.
1: And Tom. That was a week. That was like not an untypical week for me. That's the way it was back then. And I got 2 out of 3. And I
0: Peter Frampton?
1: No, I didn't get Peter's. I think I was too tall. I mean, I walked into that audition. I looked at Peter, and Peter looked at me, and we kind of laughed, and it was all cool. But the second we were standing next to him, I was a huge Peter Frampton fan growing up, and I was a huge Humble Pie fan. And I saw them play. I was lucky enough to see him play probably 25 times.
0: Wow.
1: I loved that band. But the second we were standing next to him, I'm 6'3", and Peter's like 5'3". Right. And we looked at each other, and I was like, I'm not getting this gig. There's no way I'm getting this gig. You know, and me and Verlaine were like the same height, so I was like, okay, well, this could work out. And, you know, Kid Creole, we sat down and played anyway. So I did get the Kid Creole gig. I made 5 records with him.
0: Oh, wow.
1: Yeah, hell yeah. There's a ton of videos on YouTube with me and that band. You might not think it's me, but it's me. But anyway, so we did this 3-hour kind of rehearsal audition with Tom.
0: And Jay and Fred.
1: And Jay and Fred, yeah. And it just sounded great, and it was so much fun. And so, you know, we left the rehearsal. We left SIR and went home. Nothing. Next day, nothing. Next day, nothing. I was like, what the hell, man? I thought
0: it went good.
1: Great,
0: right?
1: Yeah, you know? Yeah. I was like, wow, okay, all right. Well, you never can tell, you know? And so, like, after 4 days, I get a phone call, and it's Fred. He says, hey, Jimmy. And I was like, hey, man, how are you? You know, what's going on with Verlaine? He said, well, you know, Tom really liked you, and I thought you were a great guy, and really, really loved the way you played. But, you know, he had one question. And I said, what? He said, yeah, he needs to know if you have to wear those shoes. I said, if what? He said, yeah, he wants to know if you have to wear those shoes you were wearing. I said,
0: what shoes was I wearing?
1: I didn't even remember, because I've always enjoyed clothes. So I said, well, what shoes? Well, turns out I wore... You know, you got to remember, this is 81. It was like, you know, the edge between punk and new wave. You know,
0: right.
1: Both ridiculous titles. But so I had this pair of white, like, Chelsea boots that were destroyed. I thought they were cool as hell, you know. It was very much of the time, you know, skinny black jeans and white Chelsea boots with holes in them and, you know, scuffed to death. And I said, what shoes? He said, those white shoes. And I said, no, I said, I'll wear any shoes he wants me to wear. I don't care. And so I almost lost out on 42 years of playing with him over a pair of shoes. And I came to find out that he literally had almost a phobia about anyone wearing white shoes. Like if you were, he wouldn't barely even talk to you if you were wearing white shoes of any kind. It was Tom. Tom was an ever interesting guy.
0: Wow. That's.
1: Yeah. So that's the story about the shoes.
0: Wow. So then how was that first tour? What was that like?
1: Well, the first show we did was at a place in Westchester. Well, the first show we did was at a place in Albany because we didn't want to play around New York City for a first show. And it was a place called J.B. Scott's in Albany, which is long, long gone. But it was actually a really crappy club, but it was big. And I remember we played 3 hours because Tom had made the set list and he put every song that we rehearsed on the set list. There was no redaction. It was just, let's play them all. And I think we played over 3 hours, which was nuts. And then the second show was at this place called the Left Bank in Westchester, in Mount Vernon, where I was born. Mm-hmm. And we played that show. We had a day off. And then the next day, we were going on 2 months across America. And I had a session on the day off. I had always had a session. And so I took my guitar home with me, stuck it on my shoulder, and, went home. All of the other gear went in a truck, and I got a call the next morning. The truck's gone. All of our gear was stolen, all of it, on the first gig of the tour, when we were leaving the next day. So they're like, well, you got to go get a guitar. I'm like, no, I don't. I was the only one who
0: had a guitar.
1: Yeah, who had their instrument. And, long story medium. and the last show of that tour, which was in Atlanta, the equipment came back with a guitar trunk with all our guitars in it, except the one guitar that I had saved at the beginning of the tour. Only my guitar was stolen from that guitar trunk, which was very, very strange. It was kind of Twilight Zone-y.
0: Wow.
1: Yeah.
0: But I mean, but you had your number one.
1: No, that was it.
0: Oh, that was the one. Oh,
1: yeah,
0: wow.
1: It was a 61 Stratocaster. I still have the serial number. And
0: it
1: was
0: God.
1: A white, beautiful white or a 61 Stratocaster that I have the serial number, and I still plug it into the internet regularly to see if it's out there.
0: If it surfaces, it's some.
1: Yeah, I mean, I got paid insurance and everything on it, but
0: yeah, but that's,
1: it was $2,000. Now it's worth $50. So,
0: oh my God.
1: Anyway, it was a great tour. Tom was a really different guy back then. He never hung out ever, ever, ever. He would disappear into his room, and me and Fred Jay were pretty wild at that point. And Tom never drank ever. Tom never took a drug ever. So he was in his room probably reading some pre-Christian poetry and books about China or something, or at a record store buying too much vinyl and shipping it home,
0: right?
1: Which is what he loved to do. But he and me and friend Jay were, in the club we had just played at until 5 o'clock in the morning, doing that version of rock and roll. we were, for as sober as television was, on stage with television, I was sober as Tom. It was nothing. I have to say, in the 80s with that Verlaine band, the three of us were pretty wild.
0: Wow.
1: Not, crazy, throwing TVs out of windows, but we were just crazy kids.
0: Wow.
1: Yeah. We had a lot of fun.
0: I'm sure.
1: And that band, I was saying before, that band was so tight. We followed him as if we were had one brain between the four of us. You know, it was. I listened to some of those bootlegs and stuff, and I'm shocked at how tight it was. And if anybody has a chance to listen to any of that stuff, I think you got to agree with that opinion. You know.
0: All right. Well, Jimmy Rip is here. We're talking about the music of Tom Verlaine, both in and out of television.
1: TMOTV.
0: That's right. And the first show is coming up September 30th at TVI. And here at WFMU, we'll be back with Jimmy. But since we're talking about that first tour, I want to play a cut from Dreamtime, and we'll be back with more in a few minutes here at WFMU.

0: Well, that was pretty cool, I thought.
1: That was a wild show.
0: That was Cleared Away. Was that on Dreamtime? What album was that on?
1: No.
0: Words from the Front, right. Yeah. And that was live in Madrid, September 25th, 1984. Mm. And the whole show is up on YouTube. And it's so great because Jimmy Rip is here with us. We're talking about the music of Tom Verlaine. And, we've been talking about Jimmy's tours with the band being Fred Smith, J.D. Daugherty on drums, Fred Smith on bass, Jimmy on guitar, and Tom Verlaine on the solo tours. And that's a great, at least I think it's a great example, because the video is great, and J.D. is just playing, like, amazingly through the whole show. I mean, what were you going to
1: say? J.D. was playing drums and keyboard at the same time on that track. And, you know, it was always amazing to watch him do it.
0: Wow. Is he going to be doing that on September 30th?
1: No, because we're not doing any of those songs. He did it on like three or four songs. We're not doing those songs. Okay. Maybe in the future we'll get his little Casio back out on the road.
0: What were you going to say about the Madrid show? So 84 was cover.
1: I don't even know if I should tell this story. we'd played Brussels the day before.
0: Okay.
1: And my wife was on the road with us, my new wife, and
0: not Holly Beth Vincent.
1: She was mad at me. She was always mad at me for something. And she had punched me in the eye in the middle of Brussels airport, and I think that was the end of her being on the tour with us.
0: Okay.
1: But the fracas drew in about seven Belgian airport police with, submachine guns.
0: Wow.
1: Who surrounded us and kind of broke it up. And it was just, something one did in the 80s. but I'm not at all proud of it, although I don't really feel any fault in it. It was just, a lot of tension from traveling every day and all that kind of stuff, and no hard feelings about it ever, even 10 minutes after. But
0: I mean, do you think?
1: But it made me late. It made me. The reason I'm telling you is it made me late for the flight. So Fred and Tom and Jay got on the plane because they weren't going to be late because we had this TV show to do in Madrid. And which is that show that you can watch on YouTube. And I wound up having to take the next flight. So I arrived in Madrid it was one of those, spoke no Spanish at that time, and had to jump in a cab at the airport. And I had an address, and I had to tell the driver anything. And I was just like, rapido, I think I got there about 10 minutes. It was live TV.
0: Yeah, and there's a huge audience, it seems.
1: A big audience, and it was live TV. And I think I was there about 10 minutes before the show started. And if

0: you watch that show, this is going back to the story that I just told. It is literally the only live clip you'll ever see of me wearing white shoes. I have, because I'm wearing sneakers. I have a pair of white high tops on in that show. And to this day, you know, like with Jay or when Fred was still around, we used to live. I'm like, how did I get away with those shoes on the stage? You know, and it was also one of Tom's coolest looks. I loved that black flat cap that he was wearing. And
1: is that the same one like on Flashlight he's wearing?
0: Yeah,
1: on the cover,
0: exactly, right? Yeah. And I used to try to get him to wear, you know, when his hair wasn't quite what it was towards the end there, he was like, oh, you know, every photo that we did I had to crop the top of his. Anyway, I used to be like, what happened to that hat, man? You know, it, to be honest, in going through all of his stuff
1: it wasn't
0: for the
1: there.
0: 9 months, it wasn't there. We never found it.
1: That was
0: found
1: the
0: that.
1: One thing he got rid of in 70 years.
0: You know, you lose hats. Things happen to hats always.
1: Right.
0: You know? But there were like four trash bags of old socks. We didn't sell those. Those
1: right.
0: went to the Goodwill.
1: Right. We're talking with Jimmy Rip about the music of Tom Verlaine. And Jimmy's here. We're talking about the new project, the music of Tom Verlaine. It's
0: TMO TV.
1: Yep. Jimmy. J.D. Daugherty, you may know probably from Patti Smith, playing for basically since the beginning.
0: Yep.
1: Jackson Smith on guitar. And
0: Patti's son, who's just an amazing guitar player.
1: And Chris Lightcap on bass. And this will be the first show, right?
0: First show, September 30th at the TBI. Really great club, TVI in Ridgewood, which I didn't know about. Again, talking about, you
1: right,
0: know,
1: Ridgewood.
0: I don't know anything outside of Manhattan.
1: It's great. The sound is always great. It's going to be the vibe. It's going to be a blast.
0: Very, very cool place with a great bar. I can attest to how good the bar is.
1: Oh, there you go.
0: Yeah.
1: Right.
0: Very nice selection of bourbon, in case anybody's into that sort of thing.
1: Right. We got a couple nice comments / questions from some listeners.
0: Yeah, let's go.
1: You mind if I read them? All right. Listener Brian writes, Tom kind of famously felt like most critics missed the mark when it came to him in television. If Jimmy thinks there are one or two key things about Tom or his music that are underappreciated by critics and maybe even by fans, what would they be?
0: I don't know. I mean, to just say a blanket critics is that's a pretty broad generalization. Some of them absolutely got it. And to tell you the truth, I'm not like somebody who's made a study of critics, because, you know, that's kind of that's a spiritual death if you're going to be any kind of an artist and actually pay attention to that stuff.
1: Right.
0: But all I can say is that, you know, everyone is like, well, why wasn't there a fourth television record? Because, you know, we had the band with me in it, and we actually went into the studio a couple of times and recorded a lot of things, but Tom just never finished them. And one night we were sitting around, I'm like, God, like, Tom, just finish one. Just, you know, these days you don't have to put out a whole record. You can put out one track, you know, let's just put out something. And he's like, yeah, you know, but if I finished it, then I would have to talk to the press. And he didn't want to talk to anybody.
1: But even these days, you don't have to do that if you don't want to.
0: Well, you kind of do. But in his head, you know, that was like a big thing. To the point, it's a funny thing, to the point of when he and I used to do all our duo shows, we did a bunch of duo show tours in Europe. And he would get told by, you know, record company, whoever was sending us, the promoters, like, will you do some radio interviews, you know, in Italy or in, you know, Spain or something. And Tom would be like, Jim, you want to do it? And I'm like, thinking, you know, well, why would they want to talk to me? You know, it's like, come on, this is your thing. And then I realized he meant, would I do it as him?
1: Oh.
0: Which I did. I did.
1: Oh, really?
0: I did about five of them.
1: Wow.
0: Of course, I would always talk about how great Jimmy Rip was. When,
1: yeah,
0: right. You know, I was like, yeah, you know, I got this guy, Jimmy Rip, playing with me for a long time. And,
1: right, despite his shoes.
0: Well,
1: he's,
0: you know, I wouldn't really be doing these shows if it wasn't for him. And, you know, Anatama in 1978, you know, and I'd be like, and he would always be sitting in the room with me on the floor laughing hysterically.
1: Wow.
0: We did that a bunch of times. So anybody that I did that to, I'm sorry, but it was Tom's idea. I'm throwing Tom under the bus on that one.
1: Right. Yeah. Here's another one from Carl. He says, Verlaine. Oh, this is...
0: But by the way, can I just... Yes. One more sentence?
1: Yes.
0: I think...
1: Do whatever you want.
0: I think something that some people got and some people, most people missed, is just how goddamn funny Tom was. And if you really read some of those lyrics, and, you know, you get funny songs like Yankee Time and things like that, but his lyrics, if you really... I mean, some of them are such beautiful poetry, as I'm refinding out in trying to memorize all these songs to do these shows with TMO TV, the music of Tom Verlaine.
1: Nice, that was a good segue. Oh,
0: thank you, thank you. But the other part of it, people say, "Oh, you played with Tom for 42 years," which is how long it was. I'd like, no, I laughed with Tom for 42 years, and the playing was kind of like a sideline to the laughing. He was one of the funniest people, but he didn't show that to a whole lot of people. But, you know, there's some radio interviews and stuff on YouTube you can listen to, and his humor was very, very subtle, but he was a very silly, funny guy when he let it hang out. And I think that's the part I actually wish more people could have seen that or experienced that, because he wasn't the kind of stoic, you know, stone-faced guy that he was on stage. And he was very funny, very, very funny.
1: Well, you know, it's funny that you mentioned that because, you know, it ended up being your problem down the road, but Tom would be at the WFMU record fair almost every year.
0: Oh,
1: I would
0: sure.
1: see him there. Yep. I remember the first time, I mean, you know, I had never seen him up close, and all of a sudden I saw this guy looking through records, and he walks away, and all of a sudden he ran back. He had just flipped past a copy of Marquee Moon, pulled it, paid whatever it was for it, and ran. And you know, the guy who turned out to be Tom Verlaine had walked past me, so his back's to him. And this guy just bought this record. He obviously already had it, but then ran and had Tom sign it.
0: Oh.
1: And I was like, what? And he's like, oh, yeah, that's Tom Verlaine. He's always here. I'm like, oh, my God. So once I saw him, I was like, all right, this is him. But it didn't seem like he signed this record, but it didn't seem to be an enjoy. Like, he didn't seem into it, you know?
0: That's funny.
1: I mean, maybe he was just focused on buying records or something.
0: Somebody
1: or?
0: Just asked me about this the other day. If Tom... Somebody asked me this, I can't remember who. I did an interview the other day, and somebody said, do you think that Tom knew how much people loved him and how much people appreciated, you know, what he had given to everybody? And my answer was yes, but he was the kind of guy, like, he never understood why someone would want to take a picture with him. Right. He just didn't understand it, because that was not even a infinitesimal percent of the kind of person he was.
1: Right.
0: He just didn't get it. He was like, and to the point where I had to, in the last few years, especially when everybody had a good camera in their pocket and that, you know, autographs kind of faded, and it was like, can I take a picture with you, you know? And he would like walk away, or he would say no, or... And people took it as kind of him being mean or, you know, being a jerk, but he wasn't. He just didn't understand it. And I sat down with him a couple of times. I said, look, Tom, you know, this is just people. It really means something to him. But he'd say, but Jim, why? And I'm like, look, it's a memory. You know, they appreciate your art and they appreciate what you've done. And they just want a little something to show themselves that they shared just a second with you. And he kind of really kind of intellectualized it and thought about it. And he was like, okay. And after that, you know, if you wanted to do that, unless you were a jerk or or you caught him in the middle of eating something or something, he would always stop and do that. He was actually very nice about it after that. But it really took, like, I had to really explain this to him before he kind of like internalized it and went, okay, well, that makes sense. I'll do that now. So, yeah, you know, next question.
1: Oh, yeah. So this one, you did touch on this and about how this was, or how you dealt with this or dispelled it, but He said someone asked, Verlaine had much of his notes, tapes, and other stuff destroyed after his death per his will. So you already said that didn't happen.
0: Well, that's not necessarily true, but okay.
1: Right. But then he says, while he was working on new songs, did he keep his works in progress secret as well? So let's address the first part first. That kind of didn't happen,
0: okay,
1: right?
0: Okay, well.
1: With the storage lockers.
0: Like I said, it was his intention to not leave anything. But really, I knew that his intention was to not leave anything kind of unfinished, especially when it came to anything recorded. Like he didn't, you know, there were 6,000 cassettes. 6,000 cassettes of writing.
1: Wow.
0: And a lot of them were just kind of little humming, you know, half done things. Some of them were like a half a song. Some of them, those are all gone. Those were destroyed.
1: Okay.
0: But there was also, there's a ton of like, you know, cassettes that we would find that would say, you know, television CBGB's 1974. You know, all of those were saved. Everything like that was saved. The 16, 17 songs that we recorded in 2007 and 8, that Tom, there's no vocals on them. There's no lyrics written for them that we know of. Not intentionally for those tracks, anyway. There's no lead guitar on there. There's nothing. You know, they're just really, really basic tracks. Like you would go in the studio and just record before you'd put all the stuff on, you know?
1: Was this, I missed the timeline. Is this your era or
0: yeah.
1: before that?
0: Okay, yeah, yeah, so. Yeah. When I first joined the band, I got, you know, I was very enthusiastic, you know, and I'm like, well, come on, you know, it sounded great. You know, we got to go in the studio. And I bugged him so much that we finally went up to this great little studio up on 10th Avenue that I think was owned by James Eha.
1: Oh.
0: And had a lot of great gear in it. And we recorded for 2-3 days, me and Tom and Fred and Billy. And some very, very cool tracks. But Tom tried, and he just never, ever put one vocal on them. At a certain point, about a year later, he said, well, what if it was an instrumental record? I'm like, Tom, come on. Just. And that's where I got into, like, just finish one.
1: Right.
0: You know, he just never did. And, you know, that's when I got that funny, then I'll have to talk to the press answer.
1: There were some
0: other reasons I know, but, you know, we'll keep those quiet. But all of his notebooks, there was a couple of thousand notebooks. Those are all preserved. You know, Patty Smith made the point, like, if Kafka had gotten his wish, we'd never have gotten, you know, we'd never know what it was like to wake up as a cockroach, you know.
1: He had put nothing out, right?
0: I mean, well, he didn't. And his dying wish was everything be burned.
1: Right.
0: And some people just kind of intervened, as a couple of us did. But I had to make the promise that I would go through every single box, and anything that I thought he would not want in the world, that would all be shredded, and it was. And you're talking about a guy who never threw away anything. Every boarding pass, everything.
1: Wow.
0: You know, and there was probably 100 boxes of papers and things like that Patrick and I sat and looked at every, and they were packed full. But we also turned up, like I said, you know, right. All the original lyrics, all poetry and stories, and those things all went to the archive.
1: So now I'm wondering, did you get the idea because they did the Lou Reed archive?
0: Really, it was Patty.
1: Oh, okay.
0: Because right when it happened, Patty was beginning to do her own archive because she, Patty's had to deal with a lot of people leaving in her life.
1: Sure.
0: And I think she was very aware that this is something that's way better for you to do before you go than to leave it to somebody else. So she was right in the middle of starting to get all that together for herself. And so she had a lot of ideas of how it could be done. And she also had contacts for people who did that for a living. And she was she was incredibly helpful and instrumental in getting this stuff preserved, the stuff that should have been preserved, getting that preserved.
1: Wow. Yeah. And because I went to, when the Lou Reed stuff went to the New York Public Library, but out of that came the that Light in the Attic album of, like, they found a bunch of, you know, cassettes. Is there enough, like, is there anything in the works as far as can you talk about like what kind of stuff there
0: is? There's one coming out which let's see, what do I say? Now I sound like Tom. How should I put this?
1: Is it like, how about this, demos of songs we know? No, or not necessarily, or
0: it's, well, there's a lot of live stuff.
1: Oh, wow.
0: I don't think you'll ever hear any demos, because that's specifically what Tom would not want out there.
1: Okay.
0: He hated box sets.
1: But there was a lot of demos there.
0: Yes.
1: Or at least self notes and
0: stuff. No, those will never, ever be heard by anybody.
1: Okay.
0: Even the ones that we preserve, because, I mean, for instance, we found a cassette. I have Tom's first guitar, which is a 1959 Gibson LG. And
1: is that, that's an acoustic guitar,
0: an acoustic, it's a little acoustic guitar. It's the guitar he brought up from Delaware with him in the late 60s when he first came up here, and it's the guitar he wrote almost every Marquee Moon song on. Patrick unearthed a cassette of him writing Marquee Moon on that guitar.
1: Wow.
0: And it's if you love that record like so many people, including me, do, to hear this is just jaw-dropping, because it's all there. It's all there already.
1: Wow. You know?
0: But it's him in an apartment on that guitar writing that song, and it's just fantastic. I think that should be heard by people, but we'll see what happens with that. But no, there's a record coming out, I think, pretty soon, that kind of covers... they're calling it, it's like live between 96 and 2006. It's like a 10-year period, which to me, listen, I you know, I haven't really heard the cuts, but it wasn't my favorite period. I would much rather hear, you know, 81 to 91, which is when that band was just smoking. But, you know, I don't want to put it down.
1: Right.
0: Anything, any music of Tom's that gets put out there, I'm way, way in favor of, because I don't think there'll ever be enough of that.
1: Right. We're talking with Jimmy Rip here. It's WFMU East Orange, WMFU Mount Hope, New York City, and Rockland County at 91.9 FM and online at WFMU.org. But at least there is, and there's, you said there's a bunch of live stuff, so there's going to be some stuff in the works.
0: Yeah, no, there's a pipeline. There's, it's, you know, it's the same folks who... just did the reissue of the first, is it three or four solo records that came out last year, and on vinyl, and were remastered.
1: Oh, are Real Gone did it? Or
0: No, it's the, they, I think they came out separately. Maybe two of them came out together, but there's at least, it's the first three or four solo records were remastered, and Patrick, who, you know, was our sound man, a great engineer, he remastered them, and they sound great. And they're out already. You can get those.
1: Oh, okay.
0: They're on, you know, really collector-grade vinyl and all that kind of stuff that I don't really know anything about. I'm like, if it doesn't sound good on the phone, I, you know, I'm not very picky about that stuff. But Tom sure was, you know.
1: You know, since we're talking about the archive stuff, when you had to go through, now how about the guitars? Like, how many? What happened? Where are they? Are they in the archive?
0: I think.
1: Oh, really? Oh, you mentioned the one guitar there.
0: Yeah,
1: the first one.
0: And I also have a one Jazzmaster that he left me. There was a few other ones that I sold. I kind of kept the ones that. I kept the ones that really, really meant something to me. And I sold, and they didn't just go to anyone. I'm not going to say who they went to, but.
1: Right, but it wasn't like they weren't, right? No. It wasn't Facebook Marketplace. It was,
0: No. anybody. Well, no, nothing was like Facebook Marketplace. No,
1: but, you know, but I mean, it wasn't just random.
0: Everybody was, that bought things of Tom's that were for sale, it genuinely meant something to them, and it was great.
1: Right.
0: And some of the very, very, the biggest items, like a couple of the really meaningful guitars that there's a million pictures of Tom playing them at CB's and stuff like that, went to the exact right person, who I'm not going to say, but sure. If I said it, you'd go, oh, yeah, that makes sense, you know.
1: So so you kept the acoustic guitar and one Jazzmaster?
0: And one Jazzmaster, and I have literally the last guitar he ever played, which is just a little silver tone, a little lipstick tube pickup.
1: It was like
0: guitar.
1: his home kind of
0: it
1: messing
0: was the
1: around
0: one laying
1: guitar.
0: Next to his bed when he finally left, you know.
1: What now is this Jazzmaster? Is this one from like the television days or when you were in the band? Or
0: you know, there were a lot of Jazzmasters.
1: Okay.
0: Now
1: I'm not a guitar player, but I'm sure there's many people out there who would like to hear the details. So fire away.
0: Here's the thing. The Jazzmaster that people. Okay, I'm sorry, I can't remember her name, but Tom sold the Jazzmaster that was most associated with him. He sold it like, 20 years ago. And a woman, I can't remember, she was in film or something out in LA. She bought it and still has it. It's a prized possession. And, she wasn't a guitar player. No one's ever going to see it on stage again, which is a shame.
1: Right.
0: It's not like it's some pristine museum piece. It's, well, well played. But that guitar is, I'm sure in a glass case somewhere. But there were a lot of Jazzmasters and Jaguars, because they were cheap guitars. And that's why Tom played them, because Tom was not someone to spend money. I always joke with him. I said, you still have 20 bucks that Hilly Crystal gave you in 1973. Like, come on, man, buy me breakfast. Anyway, that's a joke. But anyway, he lost a bunch in that theft that I told you about on the first tour. He lost a couple of really important ones. One of the Jaguar that I think is on actually more of Marky Moon than any other guitar got stolen in that bunch. It was kind of stripped of its finish, and it had two lipstick tube pickups shoved in the holes from the. There's a lot of pictures of it online. That one absolutely got stolen. I believe the Dan Armstrong, the clear guitar, got stolen in that. Although somebody wrote me and said they had it, but I'm not sure about that one. But I'm sure I'll get a note on Instagram when we get off air, and somebody goes, "No, I have that guitar." But anyway, I think Tom lost five or six guitars in that theft. And then he had another one that people really know about him, associate with him, which was this black Jazzmaster that he was playing in that in that live show from Madrid that you just played a cut from. And he was playing that on tour with Patty in Europe, and it got stolen out of the bus in Europe. So that disappeared into the ether. But I kept the ones that really meant something to me, and I'm probably going to be playing that Jazzmaster next week.
1: I was going to ask. That was going to be the next question.
0: Yeah. I also just bought a new Jaguar that has lipstick tube pickups in it, because the deeper I get it, look, for 42 years, I was either playing Richard's parts or was playing my parts that I played on the records.
1: Right.
0: On this new band, I've moved over one space on stage, and I'm singing all the songs, and I'm playing Tom's parts. And the deeper I got into the records and really, really listened, I hear those parts as being done on the lipstick tube pickups, which are very kind of hi-fi and really distinctive sounding. It's the reason a lot of people love them, the reason Tom loved them, because they were very clear. They didn't have a lot of muddy low end on them, and we're getting into guitar geeky stuff now for all you guitar geeks out there, of which I am a large one.
1: But speaking of, you mentioned the guitar that you're playing. Is that the one? There's a video from last year or earlier this year of you and a guy who worked on
0: one of Eddie the from Totally Wired Guitars. Eddie is my man on the okay. on the what they call the offset guitars, which is Jaguars and Jazzmasters. Yeah.
1: What does that mean, offset? Like they're not that well known?
0: No, no, it's the shape of the guitar. Fender named them off the offset series okay. when Jazzmaster and Jaguar came out. It's just the way the bodies are cut. The cutout for your body in the guitar is offset,
1: okay.
0: So it's a very comfortable guitar. It's very comfortable actually to play that guitar.
1: Wow.
0: But yeah, Eddie.
1: It's a great video because you talk about Tom, all the tinkering he did with it, and
0: every guitar. And again, you know, people now they look at that stuff. Like there was a lot of comments on that video. Oh, so Jimmy destroyed. I'm like. No, it was already completely gone through, and every one of Tom's guitars were like that. He thought nothing about it because he paid $150 for it. You know, it's I'll take that pickup out. I'll put this pot in. Hey, what would it be like if I did this or I did that or I changed the wiring? You know, he did it all the time. So, and that guitar, as I think I said it in that video. Had actually lived under Fred Smith's sofa for about 20 years up in Fred's place upstate. And Tom had actually almost forgot that he had that guitar. So when I got it, it was like covered in mold. And it was one of Tom's worst mod jobs. I mean, one pickup was dead. So I redid the guitar. Eddie redid the guitar for me. And a couple of people tried to dig into me about that. And then I kind of very, very explicitly explained what the situation was. And then everybody was like, oh, okay, that's cool.
1: Yeah, the video is great because you talk about like the way Tom played or what he did to it. And you go into great detail as to why... you had to do what you did.
0: Had to do it.
1: But that's going to be the guitar or one of the guitars you're using at the show?
0: That and this other Jaguar that I bought that has the lipstick tubes in it because, as I said, the more I listen to the, especially Marquee Moon, those pickups are all over that record. So, we're not trying... Listen, because of my history with Tom, because of Jay's history with Tom, because we both played on a lot of the records... You know, we absolutely don't fall into cover band territory.
1: Right.
0: But we are trying. I mean, we can't help it. We played the stuff for so long.
1: Right.
0: And, so we're trying to get it to sound kind of like the records so people come in and they have a great time. And, you know, they hear something that they hold near their heart, and as do we.
1: And we're talking with Jimmy Rip about the new project, The Music of Tom Verlaine. The first of a bunch of shows is going to be Wednesday, September 30th at TVI. We got a couple of comments. Karen Glauber was the person who bought the Marquee Moon guitar.
0: Yeah. I'm sorry, I couldn't remember her
1: name. Spent decades at A&M, but also worked relentlessly to promote artists. Oh, you know, I remember reading about this, because, like, I guess when the 92 album came out, I guess she was involved in that album.
0: I don't know.
1: But anyway.
0: That could be, but I just remember there was a big article about it in Guitar Connoisseur magazine.
1: Okay. There's that. Then another question. Jesse, one of our DJs over on the Rock and Soul stream here at WFMU, asks which of Tom's songs was the most difficult to learn or play live. So I don't know if that's for this, or how about even in television or in the solo band, was there anything that stood out?
0: I mean, the thing about the solo
1: down bands, on the farm.
0: Down on the farm was a pain in the ass.
1: Sorry, I didn't.
0: Now I realize there's some words I can't say on the air, but pain in the ass, I guess I can get away with. But. But only because there's a couple of bars of weird time signature, and Tom sometimes ignored them, so there was a bit of a train wreck some nights. That, like I said, that song did not last long in the set list. That was like 81 tour only.
1: How about for this project, or you don't want to give away any specific song titles?
0: I mean, you know. No, I don't actually. I would love people to be surprised because the set list for this band is you know, my immediate thoughts were to really go deep cut and to really pull out a lot of surprises and maybe songs that Tom or television had never done or only done, you know, for one short period of time. But then I thought, you know, especially on the solo songs, it's been 20 years. So even if I play the ones that everyone knows, people are still going to be, I think, happy and surprised. And because, you know, I mean, you've got to be almost as old as me to actually have seen people, anybody play these songs live, you know. And
1: I guess to speak to that question about learning, you just said a few minutes ago you're kind of relearning them all because playing your parts. So even though you've played them for X amount of years, it's all kind of new, right?
0: That is really true. I mean, seriously, it's like someone hands you 20 Bob Dylan songs and say, hey, memorize these. And by the way, everybody knows these lyrics, and they're going to know if you get a the or an wrong.
1: You know, right.
0: So I've been working very hard to not use an iPad on stage, but maybe for the first show I might still have it there as a security blanket just in case I have a senior moment.
1: I think people will cut you some. I mean,
0: I hope so.
1: I mean, McCartney's using a teleprompter.
0: You know, Jagger was the first one to do that. When I was playing with Mick, the first Japanese tour that we did was the first time anyone had a prompter down at the monitor speakers. He was really the first guy to do it. He's always the cutting edge, that guy, you know. But I thought that was the greatest thing. I'm like, oh, man, you don't have to remember the lyrics anymore. That's fantastic. But, you know, iPad's a little different because it's got a clip on the mic stand. It looks really ugly, and I'm trying to get away without it. I think I've got it about 90% in my head, but, man, I don't want, like, that fifth song to come up and go, oh, God, what's the first line of the third? It's always the third verse, right? It's always the third verse that gets you.
1: Or to take the verses out of order or something.
0: I hate that. But, yeah, for me, it hasn't been so much because, again, I'm not trying to play Tom's solos note for note because that would be cover band territory. And to be honest, Tom never played his solos the same way ever, not even close. You know, that was antithetical. Is that the right to everything about him? I mean, you know, he was a, you know, Albert Eiler, you know, John Coltrane fanatic, you know, and the idea of playing the same solo twice in a row was like, what the hell are you talking about? You know, I almost slipped and went F on that. Okay. But I'm going to honor that part of the spirit. You know, there's a bunch of licks. Of course, I'm going to play them because to me, they're part of the record,
1: sure.
0: Part of the song.
1: Sure.
0: But, you know, when it comes to solos, I'm going to play him in his spirit. Let's put it that way.
1: Sure.
0: But the words, man, memorizing those words is really, really something. I mean, wow. It's a bunch. And it's not like, you know, it's not like it's if like they're, oh, baby, let's party all night, you know, and say that eight times in a row and the song's over. These songs, my goodness, you know. Even from chorus to chorus, he sang them different. But then I watched live versions of them, and he messed them up all the time. So I hope everybody remembers that when they see me mess them up.
1: We're talking with Jimmy Rip about how how he's been tasked himself with this learning.
0: Yeah, and
1: all
0: you know,
1: songs.
0: I can't complain because this whole damn thing is my creation. You know, it's like, okay, well, I'm the one that got this going, and I'm the one that's been the engine behind it, pretty much. So who am I going to blame? You know, just me. You know, I could be in my camper in Montana, you know, talking to Bigfoot, but no.
1: You know, we're talking with Jimmy Rip and talking about the music of Tom Verlaine, not only the music itself, but Jimmy's new project. And since you mentioned working with Patti Smith and having her help you, or, you know, was a guiding force in, you know, the aftermath of What to Do, all this stuff, and the connection with this band, with Jackson and JD playing in it, and obviously their connection kind of from the beginning in New York for both of them.
0: Yep.
1: I'm going to play a song from Horses that Tom, they co-wrote and and he plays guitar on, I believe, on Break It Up, right? So we're going to play this, and then we'll be back with Jimmy in a few minutes. So stay tuned here at WFMU.

0: All right, WFMU is what you're tuned to. Three Chord Monty program. Joe Belock here with you till 3 o'clock, and we're joined by Jimmy Rip today. And there's is that a Jimmy Mick co-write Wandering Spirit or title track? Or no.
1: Yeah.
0: Wow.
1: Yeah.
0: And Jimmy is here. We've been mostly talking about the music of Tom Verlaine, but Jimmy has an extensive career of both before, during, and after working with television and with Tom Verlaine. And one of them, he did a few or two records with Mick Jagger. Well, this is the main one. Right?
1: I did three altogether. I'm on a bunch of cuts on a record called Primitive Cool.
0: Okay. Was that Let's Work? Was that album?
1: Yeah. That wasn't my fault. Dave Stewart. But Wandering Spirit, I co-wrote a bunch of stuff, and we did three almost complete versions of that record over the years. It got kind of interrupted in the middle by
0: Steel Wheels.
1: And one of my greatest career disappointments on this record is that we'd recorded a song called Don't Tear Me Up, which is on that Wandering Spirit record. And that was one of the first tracks that we played for Atlantic Records that album was on. And they were so excited by it. They were like, oh, man, this is like a Stones record that, you know, we haven't heard in so long. And it is very can't always get what you want, that track. And they were like, this has got to be the first single. We love this. And blah, blah, blah. And then the last thing, because, you know, it was like the last thing we recorded, because Mick always says, well, it's nice to have like a dancey number. It's nice to have a dancey number on the record. And so we did this song called Sweet Thing. So we handed that into Atlantic, and the record was pretty much finished. The record was finished. And Atlantic went, no, this has got to be the single, you know, the kids love to dance. And we were like, me and Rick were like, are you crazy? This is crazy. And so we wound up arguing with them. We were supposed to be released in October of 92. And we had 20 shows in Europe and 20 shows in the States booked. We had toured, an actual tour, which would have been so much fun. The band was tremendous with Chuck Lavelle and Kurt Pascara and John Pierce. And I mean, it was just a great, great, it was the band on the record. And and this was a big lesson to me, that it doesn't really matter who you are, the record company always wins. And Mick taught me this lesson, told me, well, look, if I argue and insist that Don't Tear Me Up is the first single, they're kind of probably going to do a half-assed job of promoting it because they really want the dance track. And if I, and so, and then they'll blame us anyway. They'll say, well, that's the song you wanted, and they don't promote it, and then it doesn't go anywhere. Well, what happened was then they say, well, we can't release you at Christmas time because we have the, you know, something, you know, I don't know what it was, Fleetwood Mac's Greatest Hits or whatever it was, coming out. So now they delayed that release till February, which is like death. Mick had already committed to going into the studio with the Stones for the Steel Wheels record.
0: Voodoo Lounge.
1: Yeah. And so we were like, there goes the dates. We blew out all the dates. The only touring that we did was we played here in New York at Webster Hall, which was a live worldwide simulcast on MTV, one of the first worldwide things they ever did, and we played Saturday Night Live, and that was it. Mm-hmm. As opposed to 20 shows in America, 20 shows in Europe with that band, which would have been so much fun and kind of would have changed a lot of people's perceptions about Mick. My mission on that record was to show that Mick actually was a great rock and roller. You know, at the time, you know, Keith had put those two really great solo records out, and you know, the public opinion was like, oh, you know, Keith is the rocker and the heart and soul, and, you know, can't argue with any of that.
0: Right.
1: But I knew Mick, you know, his heart and soul were also in those songs, and Keith agrees with that. You know, that's not nothing controversial to say that.
0: Right.
1: So that was really sad. That and not getting to produce James Brown's last record, which is a whole nother story, which was a heart, literally a heartbeat away because he died.
0: Right.
1: But that record.
0: I still remember getting, he was supposed to play B.B. King's on that New Year's Eve.
1: Yeah.
0: And getting, you know, you would get those reminders from Ticketmaster. Yeah. James Brown. And I'm like, I don't think so. You might want to delete this.
1: after Steve Bing and I made the Jerry Lee Lewis record, Last Man Standing, we were looking for somebody else who hadn't made a record in a long time, was really deserving of it. And, you know, and we went through a lot of names and a lot of people, you know, Wilson Pickett and Bo Diddley. And I had known James Brown for a long time because Kid Creole opened some shows for him.
0: Oh, my God.
1: And I'd met him a bunch of times, and we were actually very friendly. And he actually always remembered my name, which I was just flabbergasted every time. He used to call me the guitar captain because I used to wear this airline pilot's hat. Oh. And he said, Jim, guitar captain. I'd be like, oh, my God, James Brown is calling me the guitar captain. Anyway.
0: Take that to the bridge.
1: I got in touch with him and met with him a bunch of times, and we negotiated a thing, and it was all going. It was going, you know. It was going to happen. Fred Wesley and Bobby were meeting and writing tracks, and, I mean, it was going. Wow. I talked to everybody. I talked to Bootsy. I talked to Maceo. I talked to everybody. And they were all in. As soon as they found out that we were going to pay them and not James, they were all in. And then, you know, I don't know if you remember the story, but James went to the dentist. And the dentist said, I'm putting you in the hospital today. And he never came out.
0: Wow.
1: And I was just knocked for a huge loop. You know, that and not doing the Mick tour, those, you know, if I could jump timelines and have both of those things happen, I could leave this world.

0: It's whatever label the she's.
1: She's the boss.
0: She's the boss.
1: That wasn't on Atlantic, also no.
0: No. No, or whatever label Primitive Cool was. I think they might have been the same label. It could have been CBS. I think it was CBS. Anyway, they when Mick was putting together, he was actually putting together musicians for Primitive Cool to play on the record, and I went and auditioned for it, and then he wound up calling G.E. Smith, and Jeff Beck played on that record. And I was like, Jeff Beck, God, you know, my goddamn idol, you know, how could I argue with that? It was like, but I was like, still, I was like, shoot, man, I really wanted to do that, you know? And then I was sitting at home, you know, like it was like around Christmas time. And I got a call from Tony King, and who said, oh, Mick wants to know if you can come over to Holland and record. I was like, oh, yeah, of course I can. So I wound up, I was on 4 or 5 tracks on that Primitive Cool record.
1: Okay.
0: But yeah, I auditioned a whole bunch of times and hung, and but we became friends. But how I first met him, I knew there was a part. And I'm looking at the clock.
1: I know.
0: Boy, you're going to have me back.
1: I know. Because I have the whole separate
0: chapter. My friend Lori Eastside, who was in Kid Creole, she was friends with this director named Alan Arkish, who directed Rock and Roll High School and also The Wonder Years.
1: I had him on the show.
0: He was a good guy.
1: It was great. It was like at 12:05, I was like, so Alan, and then, you know, 3 o'clock, I was like, well, I gotta go.
0: Much like today. he was making a video for Bette Midler, who had recorded Beast of Burden. And I got the call because I was like a tall, skinny rock and roller, and you know that she wanted a band. It was supposed to be a live thing. That you can see that video. It's yes, that is me in the black leather pants. So I went and did that, and Mick was in the video. I didn't even know, and we just like waiting for lunch one day. I'm not afraid to talk to anybody ever. Why not?
1: Right.
0: You know, so I just started talking to him about cars because he loves cars, and so do I. So we just start talking about cars. I think the first thing I ever said to him was, do you still have that yellow Morgan? Because there was a lot of pictures of him with a Morgan car. And he went, yeah. And I went, how do you know? I'm like, oh, man, I love that car. Wooden frame, right? So that was it. You know, we exchanged numbers. We hung out a bunch in New York City, even long before I wound up playing with him. So, yeah.
1: Wow.
0: Yeah, it was cool.
1: And then now we have a few minutes. Jerry Lee Lewis.
0: So
1: the James Brown thing obviously didn't happen.
0: Yeah.
1: So that was the next. That was the.
0: Well, the
1: or was that in the Jerry works Lee at the is, same time?
0: No,
1: or?
0: Jerry Lee. No, it all started with Jerry Lee.
1: Oh, okay.
0: It was funny. I was living in L.A. then, and I had my closest friend Steve Bing, who had a lot of money. He was also the biggest Jerry Lee fan in the world in history. And Steve was a pretty decent piano player on his own, although that wasn't his job. He just liked it. He was an extraordinary guy. Produced movies and wrote movies. And he just kept saying to me, you got to work with Jerry Lee. You got to work with... And I'd be like, oh, man, I don't know. You know, that's, you know, I read all the books and heard all the stories. And he's like, how can we find Jerry Lee? So it got to be a joke with us because it was early internet days, you know, Jerry had no website, he had no manager, he had no record label, he hadn't made a record in 11 years. So it got to be a joke with me where literally everyone that I met, I would say, you don't know how to get in touch with Jerry Lee Lewis, do you? And, you know, half the time people would say, he's still alive? And I'd say, yeah, he's still alive. Do you know how to get in touch with him? No, man, I have no idea. Finally, I was making a record for Bernard Fowler, who sings with the Stones.
1: Yep.
0: And I said, B, we need background vocals. He said, oh, I got a new singer in town. You know, I'm going to bring her down. I'm like, okay, great. And she came in, this beautiful girl, and she had the greatest rock and roll, scratchy, Bonnie Bramlett kind of voice. And as soon as I heard her talk, I was like, uh-oh, the question is right there, because she had the thickest Tennessee accent. And I said, her name is Stacey Michelle, and just a fantastic singer. Anyway, I said, hey,

0: you know how to get in touch with Jerry Lee Lewis, thinking I'm going to get the same answers all the time. And she said, oh, yeah, you got to call JW. I said, do you know how to find JW? Oh, sure, I have his number. Handed me his number. And, you know, within a month, me and Steve were flying to Memphis to meet Jerry Lee at his 62nd birthday at the Holiday Inn Express out by the airport. and we took off from there. It was took 4 years to make that record, and I defy anyone to come up with a better guest list than the people on that record.
1: I was going to say, was it your idea to have the guest singers, or was that started a mutual?
0: As, and I'm, now I'm really talking fast. It started out, because we weren't sure what kind of shape Jerry was in and how it was going to go, and you know, he's a spooky guy to talk to. He was, you know. Well, later we found out that it was mostly a put on, and he just kind of liked to mess with you, you know, for fun. That was his idea of fun. But Steve's idea, he was producing a movie at the time, and his idea was, let's ask him to do two songs for this movie. So he's like, what song should we do? So I immediately picked Rock and Roll by Led Zeppelin. And then I also thought, you know, Jerry's, the majority of his career, he was a country guy.
1: Sure.
0: So I picked a song that was on that Wandering Spirit record called Evening Gown, which is one of Mick's best country songs, fantastic song. And Jerry loved it. So those were the first songs we went. We flew to Memphis with Jim Keltner and Hutch Hutchison on bass, a fantastic band, and Jerry Lee's band leader of 53 years, a fantastic guitar player named Kenny Lovelace, great guy who's still around, and I'm happy to say a dear friend. And we cut those two songs at Phillips Recording in Memphis.
1: Wow.
0: And
1: was Roland Jaynes there running the studio?
0: Roland was there. Yep. That's the guy. Oh, God. He was. Wow. What a funny guy. And he loved to mess with me on the phone when I was setting the whole thing up. I said, Roland, could you send me a list of microphones you have? He said, well, you're recording Jerry Lee, right? I said, yeah. He said, you only need a couple. But it was all a put on. He had a closet full of Neumanns, and you know.
1: And for those who don't know, Roland Jaynes was the guitarist, the house guitarist, right?
0: Roland Jaynes is the guitar
1: then
0: player
1: ran the
0: on
1: studio.
0: A Whole Lot of Shaking and Great Balls of Fire, and he's also the guitar player on Flying Saucer Rock and Roll,
1: yep.
0: Which is that great intro.
1: Yep.
0: Roland was a great guitar player who wound up
1: running
0: Phillips Recording, which is not Sun.
1: Right.
0: It's the bigger studio that Sam built a couple years after Sun. I actually recorded all Jerry's vocals as overdubs in the original Sun.
1: Oh, wow.
0: We had to wait until...
1: I'm wearing the T-shirt.
0: He's wearing the T-shirt. Joe's wearing a Sun Records T-shirt. It was the first thing I said when I walked into here today. I asked Jerry if he would mind. He'd never seen Pro Tools because he hadn't made a record in 11 years, and this is 2003. I said, Jerry, you know, we can record the vocals anywhere you want. He said, can I do them in bed? I said, only the ballads. I said, would you like to do them at Sun? He said, well, if they pay me the money they owe me, I'd go over there. I said, and then he left. He said, nah, killer, I'll go anywhere you want. And that was Jerry. First he would mess with you, and then he'd turn sweet. That's the way he always was with me. So we did almost all those vocals, just me and him sitting in that room in Sun, with a laptop and a great old mic, all the lights out, and I'm telling you, those ghosts came out.
1: Wow.
0: They really came out. There were moments on that record when he sounded like he was 22 again. Really amazing. But again, I have to say, the greatest guest list. Yeah, just read it as fast as you can.
1: All right, Jimmy Page, B.B. King, Bruce Springsteen, Ron Wood, Mick Jagger, Neil Young. All right, what's the Neil Young story?
0: Oh, Lord. We don't
1: too
0: have
1: long.
0: Time.
1: All right, Fogerty, Robbie Robertson, Ringo Starr, Merle Haggard, Kid Rock, Rod Stewart. Oh my God, Willie Nelson, George Jones, unbelievable.
0: Yep.
1: Delaney
0: Bramlett. Bramlett, man, come
1: Don
0: on.
1: Don Henley, Kris Kristofferson.
0: Yeah.
1: Wow, Clapton,
0: Little Richard.
1: Oh yeah, Little Richard. I skipped
0: Little Richard.
1: Buddy Guy.
0: That's because as hard as I try, you know, I had to chase these people down for years. everybody wanted to do it, but these, you know, you hear that list of names and you try to realize the schedules of those people and to try to get them, you know, even for an hour into a room someplace. I was flying, you know, I flew to London to record Jimmy Page in his rehearsal studio. I flew to Wisconsin to record Fogerty in a motel. You know, I mean, it was like that. It was like that for 4 years. I was flying around with an old microphone and a preamp and a laptop, and I recorded. There's only a few people that, like, Jones came to Memphis in his tour bus. That's another great story. Kid Rock came down to Memphis and did his thing. It was a great day.
1: Wasn't Nora Jones on that record, or was she on the TV special?
0: After that record came out.
1: Well, there was a second one.
0: No, it wasn't the second one. We did Last Man Standing Live, which is a video.
1: Okay, right.
0: Which is, all of that's on YouTube. You can watch
1: it. I think, now, it says L.A., but wasn't it recorded in New York?
0: We did both.
1: Yeah, because I think I was at the New York one.
0: There was 2 days in New York and 1 day in L.A. In L.A. was Kris Kristofferson and Fogerty. And Ivan Neville did a song. Okay. I remember
1: Henley, Nora Jones.
0: Tom Jones.
1: Tom Jones. That was unbelievable.
0: Tore it up. You know, Tom was president of the Jerry Lee fan club in Wales when he was 16.
1: I didn't know that.
0: Yeah. Solomon Burke was unbelievable in the New York version.
1: Yes, that's right.
0: Unbelievable.
1: Yeah.
0: Merle Haggard, we did it in a Four Seasons hotel room in L.A. We filmed it. That was beautiful. That was beautiful.
1: Wow. Excellent.
0: Yeah.
1: Well, let's try to squeeze in a song from the album, and I don't think we'll have time to say goodbye, so we'll have to say it now.
0: Let's
1: Jimmy?
0: Just talk about TMOTV. Oh,
1: you know what? Let's go out with a television song.
0: Let's talk about TMOTV, the music of Tom Verlaine, my new band with J.D. Daugherty, Chris Lightcap, and Jackson Smith at TVI in Ridgewood, Queens, September 30th. Come on down. You know, it's not a big place, and we're selling tickets. So,
1: really?
0: Man, yeah, but don't be so surprised.
1: Right.
0: Hopefully. Tickets are for sale.
1: It's going to be such a great time because there's like Luther's. Have you had the fried chicken around the corner?
0: I haven't. No.
1: Oh, it's right, you know, where they sell the merch, like on there. It's on the side.
0: Oh, yeah.
1: Did you go to the outside, like
0: yes.
1: on the side?
0: Yeah.
1: It's like before you get outside, you go to the right is the...
0: Hopefully it'll be a beautiful night so people can drift in and out of the backyard there. But it's the perfect place to see this music, I think. It's got the vibe. I think it's going to be a really wonderful night. Hopefully I remember at least 90% of the lyrics. And come on down and see if I mess it up.
1: All right, so the music of Tom Verlaine, Jimmy Rip, thanks for coming down. Thanks for reaching out.
0: This
1: has been a blast.
0: This was a great 3 hours. It went by like 3 minutes.
1: Yeah, so we'll have to do it again because we're going to go down this list of Last Man Standing. I want every story from everybody.
0: I could do an hour on that record.
1: All right, so the music of Tom Verlaine, television, Jimmy Rip. So we'll see everyone September 30th and then all the other dates. You announced a couple, but there's going to be a bunch more coming soon, right?
0: There's going to be a whole bunch more.
1: Oh, there you go. All right, Jimmy. Well, thanks so much.
0: Thanks for listening.

0: 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And now, those four words you've been waiting for all day, Jim Price is next.
1: Thank you, Joe. We're going to start with jazz today, the Oscar Hubble trio. Oscar Hubble, of course, on piano, Francis Peterson, alto sax, and drums by Robin Taylor, of course. Benny Shavers, congas, Gene Fitzgerald, electric layout, and Bill Lunger, synthesizer and tub devices. Ray Phillips, tenor, timbales, and we're going to hear from Benny Stern on this date. This is quite a treat. African thumb piano. Tissue and Comb, Milt Parker. Cigar Box Jambo by Jimmy Burke. It's on the Decca label. Here it is. I'm going to fade that out and make way for Scott Williams. He's here. He's got Dumbo coming on the air. Dumbo. Scott Williams is next.

Wait a minute. Wait a minute. Just wait a minute. Am I a keyboard star? In my heart, I don't know if I am a keyboard star. Others play with more finesse and more pizzazz. They seem to exude a passion for the keyboard. Hell, I don't even practice. I go where they tell me and I just do my show, then head on back to the hotel room. It's almost automatic at this point. It's not genuine. I scan the audience and I see their exuberant faces. I wonder, in their eyes, am I just a big fake? A big lie? A phony? But then, I lock eyes with you, and I can tell, in your eyes, I am a keyboard star, and that's all that matters. And so I will give you some more of my rock and roll keyboard. And more, and more, and more, and more, and more.

practice.

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I've got some feelings on my mind. Hey, what about me? I'd like a song to sing too. Well, it's getting mighty cold on this lonesome old street, and I don't know the faces of anyone I meet, but your faces look so happy when you sing. Please let me in. I've got one more face to bring. Hey, what about me? I've got some feelings on my mind. Hey, what about me? I'd like a song to sing too. Please let me in where you're singing your song, and I'll just sit quiet. I won't try to sing along. You've got the warmest place that I've ever found. Please let me in, and I won't make a sound. But please, don't you ask me to give you the song. I won't know the words to use. I won't know where they belong. But if you give me one of yours, I'll make it my own. And it would be the sweetest song that I've ever known.

Jim Price always walks in here unannounced. So I've decided from now on, when Jim Price walks into this studio unannounced, I'm putting him to work. We put Jim Price to work right there at the closing portion of the opening set of today's program, hosted by yours truly. My name is Scott. You can hear me every Monday afternoon at this time, 3:01 to 6 p.m. And we just finished an opening set of music with music from the Camp Romaca for Girls in Hinsdale, Massachusetts. This record was donated to our library by Tony Coulter. And it's a beautiful gatefold, sort of handmade thing by a Creskill, New Jersey record company called Alma Mater Recording Company. It's a gatefold. You open it up. It's got genuine pasted photographs from 1968. The kids at the camp. It's just gorgeous. And from it we heard Which Way America, with an introduction by whom? I don't know. There are no kids given credit here. That was the Camp Romaca for Girls. We heard the Tara Clerken Trio before that, from great one from this year called Somewhere Good. Lazy Daisy was the track we heard. And it was the Mystic Moods Orchestra. Before that, very exciting to find Mystic Moods Orchestra records out in the wild, which happens with some frequency, and they're always really cheap. This one was $2. I found it over the weekend, the non-stormy weekend. Well, yes, it was stormy yesterday, wasn't it? It was mildly stormy when I was out and about looking for records to buy, including the Stormy Weekend LP from the Mystic Moods Orchestra. $2. Cheers to our good pal, Chop Scott, who I know is collecting the entire set. Scott, check in if you can hear me and tell me, have you yet acquired the entire set? I know that's your goal. I think I've only got three of them. My favorite is the one where the great New York City DJ Roscoe narrates the story. It's very sexy. So, from the Stormy Weekend LP from Mystic Moods Orchestra, we heard 4:22 a.m. and Monday, Monday. We heard the Sunroof remix of Can's Oh Yeah before that, from the 1997 release that Mute put out, a 2-CD set remixing Can tracks for in honor of Can hitting the road and doing all these new reissues of the old records back in 97. It was around that time that they visited WFMU. They, three members sat in with Tony Coulter. Erman Schmidt, Michael Caroli, and Holger Chuque all sat in with Tony Coulter, and we've got tapes. Sometime in the near future, we will be airing Tony's interview with Can on the new Wednesday into Thursday overnight program called A Brief History of WFMU. Not sure yet when. Anyway, Sacrilege was the name of that 2-CD set from Can. We heard Neptune, which is a newer group, largely improvisational rock, on the Sleeping Giant Glossolalia Records label. From their record Neptune Play Some Music, we heard Yesterday's Face. Yesterday's Face. We heard from the Pink Floyd before that, from their 1969 double LP, Umma Gumma. Disc one, all live. Disc two, each member of the group gets half of an album side for solo wankery. And we heard some of Rick Wright's wankery. A four-piece epic entitled Sisyphus. We heard part four. And Tyler Baum opened the set
from a self-released CD I've been quite enjoying over the past several weeks, called A Collection of Songs on One Compact Disc. Quite a sort of unfiltered, creative guy, all over the map kind of stuff, not just songs. Rock and Roll Keyboard is the track we heard there. Chop Scott has got them all. I am happy to report he's got the entire series of the Mystic Moods Orchestra releases. Great news. All right. We are up to date here, aren't we? Uh-oh. Your DJ is unprepared. So let me tell you what's going to happen immediately following this program. Why Mark Hurst will be here.

Nuts tonight, immediately following this program from 6 to 7 p.m. At 7 o'clock, Dave Mandel brings you an hour's worth of Prague and Prague-adjacent music on It's Complicated. Then at 8 o'clock, Amanda brings you Out Here in the Field, her fine field recordings program for 1 hour. Mr. Daniel Blumen will be here from 9 p.m. to midnight, giving you the wonder schnapps you require. Tuesday starts with DJ Perro Caliente and his Secret Canine Agents program at midnight. Stay up all night with brand new DJ Roman Angelos and his Tastefully Yours program from 3 till 6 a.m. Oh, if I had a bell, I could just ring, ga-ding-a-ding-ling-ling it. But I don't. Oh, hey, wait a second. Oh, Mary must have been here. What do you know? Well, now I've rung my bell. Ready to have coffee. I'm gonna go prepare something for you on the radio. Stay tuned. 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

three times. I'm crazy. I want to be free. I need changes. I can't look at your eyes over and over again because I get bored. And then my brain gets fat. And then I'm going to become stupid like an idiot. And then I'm going to kill myself. And if I die, who is going to sing beautiful love songs for death?

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give me a fix of that sweet, sweet love, baby. I need it now. Some things that go together just like a cop in his billy club. You know, some things just go together like you and me and a cop in his billy club.

Tommy J. Finishing that set of music from a great new Hozak release called Short Sagas of Sorrow, the Lost 1974 Tapes, Tommy J. performing A Fix of Your Love. And new to our library, a 2022 release by Survival Research of 1970 recordings made by the Manson family at the ranch, the Spahn Ranch, while Charles Manson himself was reckoning with the man behind bars. Manson family singing the songs of Charles Manson. That song was called Never Ask Why Love Never Dies. Our pal Jeff Moore was, for some reason, hearing Chuck Mangione coming through the Manson family. I think that's terrific. I was hearing the Windmills of Your Mind coming through the Manson family. But Jeff was hearing Chuck Mangione. Care of the Cow before that with their take on Que Sera Sera. Whatever will be, renamed Que Sera Sera. From a 1981 release of theirs called I Still Don't Know Your Style. CCCC before that, the Cosmic Coincidence Control Center, from their release Love and Noise, recorded in 1995, originally released in 1996, and now reissued by Abandoned Ship Records. We heard a track called Go to the Other Side, three people performing that piece. Mayuko Hino on electronics and theremin, Hiroshi Hasegawa on Moog and oscillator, and Ryuichi Nagakubo on the bass. Great stuff from Plagal Grind before that. 1990 release on Expressway Records. Out of New Zealand, this is Alistair Galbraith, Peter Jeffries, David Mitchell, and Robbie Muir. Bruce Russell having a hand in the recording as well. Just a sort of New Zealand supergroup here. Plagal Grind from a 1990 EP. We heard Marcasite Lace. We heard Camper Van Beethoven with their 1987 cover of Ringo Starr's Photograph. Fantastic version of that song from the Vampire Can Mating Oven EP. We heard Pink Section, which we took from the Pink Section of the library. 1980 EP called Pink Section from the Pink Section of the library. The song was called Flat Dog. And from the C Section of the library, where most of our recordings have been sourced today, had good luck with the C Section today. 1990 EP called Dig. From Carnival Art. The song was called Mr. Blue Veins. And also from the famed WFMU C-section, we heard Monty Cantson from a 1987 release called Born Again in Flames. Also a 12-inch EP. We heard Love Song for Dead Artists, parenthetically, Commando. Before that, something we dug out of the famous WFMU C-section of the library from Caravan, their 1970 release, If I Could Do It All Over Again, I'd Do It All Over You. And two short tracks from that record, Hello, Hello, and As For Terry, 25. That's everything we heard.

I had to go over there for a minute to retrieve for you a clipboard. It's chock full of information. Things coming up on this very radio station over the next week. And of course, once October hits, boy oh boy, it's going to be a lot of special programming. Of course, Singles Going Steady Week will be happening. I think that's the third week of October. That, I am devastated to tell you, is the week I have been called to jury duty. So I will not be here for Singles Going Steady Week. In my stead will be the great Matty No Times, who's got a ton of 7 inches that I'm certain he will be sharing with you. I'm very happy to say that on October 5th, during the Hellraiser, I will have a special program, a special guest returning to the show. The great, I call him the Bard of Newcastle on Tyne. Yes, none other than Richard Dawson will be here doing a 2-hour live radio set. Yes, turning 2/3 of my radio show over to the great Richard Dawson. I'm very, very excited to see what he's going to play. I have no doubt in my mind he's going to be fabulous on the radio. The guy can spin a yarn. That's going to be Monday, October 5th. Richard Dawson taking over 2/3 of my program. But this week, somebody wants to know, plain jury or grand jury? It's grand jury. We'll see how it goes. I never get picked for juries. I've got an ace in the hole. I always tell them the same thing. I tell them that I used to work in the legal profession. And they always ask me the same question. Oh, and it's true. And they ask me the same question. Did that leave you with a positive or a negative attitude towards the legal profession? And I tell the truth. Negative. That's usually all it takes. Now I've said it out loud. They're gonna think it's a ruse. Ain't no ruse. It's the truth. All right, so here's what's happening later this very week. Tomorrow, Evan Funk Davies welcomes to the program a couple of guest DJs himself. None other than Steve Wynn, who's been down here. Gosh, I can't even tell you how many times Steve Wynn has been on WFMU. He's, of course, the guy behind the Dream Syndicate and many other projects. He's returning with his wife, the drummer Linda Pittman. Nice springs on the mic stand. Anyway, they're going to be spinning for you on the radio tomorrow from 3 to 6 p.m. on Evan Funk Davies' program. Wednesday evening from 8 to 9 p.m. on Rob Weisberg's new Trans-Pacific Sound Paradise slot. He'll have a live session from Sababa 5, formed in Tel Aviv, based in Paris. Their sound is rooted in Middle Eastern rhythms and melodies with elements of rock and psychedelic funk. That's this Wednesday, September 23rd from 8 to 9 p.m. on Rob Weisberg's Trans-Pacific Sound Paradise. And on Friday, Mona, host of the Friday 3 to 6 p.m. program, welcomes Jamie Fisher, chatting about her new book, Nobody Broke Your Heart, an intimate biography of Elliott Smith. Jamie will also share a mix exploring Elliott's life and craft through the music he loved, the music that shaped him, and the music shaped by his influence. That's Jamie Fisher on Mona's program this Friday, 3 to 6 p.m. On Saturday morning, Michael Shelley talks to Larry Crane. If you don't know who he is, he's the guy behind Tape Op Magazine. Excellent, excellent resource for all you sound people out there. And he's got a new book
called Making Music, Conversations with Record Producers. That's Larry Crane on with Michael Shelley this Saturday from 11 a.m. to 1 p.m. Busy week. Todd has got Low Cut Connie, which is the musical project of Adam Weiner. He'll be playing WFMU's brand new piano. Very excited for that. That's this Saturday from 3 to 6 p.m. Toddophonic Todd's program. Sunday, we have another live from Monty Hall and on the radio episode of Radio Row, which happens every Sunday from 5 to 6 p.m. Once a month, the last Sunday of the month, we do it live in Monty Hall with a band and a DJ hosting. This week, it's Sydney hosting a band called Status Set. They're out of Brooklyn, and they're working on new music. 2020's Music for Cowards saw the band's first iteration, a post-punk recording project made in homes by UVTV's Ian Rose. Uh-oh. We're not going to beat it. We're not going to beat the flat trumpet. Just let's... Okay, we embraced it.

where you feel that anything goes, and music that you might play in, say, a bar or a club or other scenario with people in the room with you, and you are given the dictate, anything goes, play whatever you want, thinking about what we might or might not decide we would actually play. And, well, boy, I've got one right here. This is something I would definitely not play in a room, but I'm happy to play it on the radio. This is Maurizio Bianchi playing The Clockwork Orange.

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I gotta cut the music for a second because I have to sing to you for a second, This melody is driving me nuts. And that Daughter of the Vine track we just heard, a great track, Space Behind the Sound, from a record called Holy is the Sun. This melody, what is this melody? Ya da da da da da da da da da da da da da da da da da da da da. It's not, no, it's not Turn Off Your Mind, Relax and Float Down. Yeah, da da da da da da da da da da da. Somebody's saying Asteroid Number 4. I'm hearing that in the vibe. Some also hearing Opal. Oh, somebody said Kendra Smith. Wait, maybe not Opal, but her solo record, Five Ways of Disappearing. Is that a melody on there? Yeah, da da da da da da da da da da da. Help me. Daughter of the Vine. Brigitte Fontaine with Oreski and Art Ensemble of Chicago. Thank goodness We Want Sounds has put together this beautiful reissue with special bonus cuts, tons of them. Live cuts, radio cuts. We heard a live performance of L'été, l'été from 1970. Comme à la radio, Brigitte Fontaine. Beautiful, beautiful stuff. Masaki Bateau. Ghost Mastermind, of course, from 1995, A Ghost from the Darkened Sea, wherein he covers not just Cream's World of Pain, which we heard, but also Can's You Do Right. Funny, somebody was dropping that song title in relation to something else. So much coincidence today. Suishu no Fune before that, Becoming a Flower from 2019, The Lost Trees of Paradise. We heard Randy California from his great 1972 release, Captain Copter and the Fabulous Twirly Birds, a song called Devil. John Camp, great guitar player, from a 2016 release of his called Stifled Hair Trigger. We heard Ghost of a Ghost. Cancelled E from 2009, a 12-inch, and a song called Frank. We heard Wendy Carlos with music left off the soundtrack, and I believe, can't remember if it was used in the movie actually, Clockwork Orange. The song's called Country Lane, and we took it from a 1972 release of Clockwork Orange, Wendy Carlos' complete original score, including a fantastic full-length version of Time Steps, if you haven't heard. Boy, it's something. At the top of the set, Maurizio Bianchi, under his MB moniker, playing the Clockwork Orange soundtrack and having fun with the pause button on the cassette deck. Yes, classic pause button edits, recorded in 1980, released in 2003 on vinyl, and we heard side two of that. That's everything we heard. Scott's my name. I've only got 20 minutes left with you, so I want to jump back to the music, or I could answer that ringing phone. Boy, I haven't answered an unsolicited phone call on the radio in a long time. That used to bite me in the butt when I would do that, so maybe I won't do that. No, I really want to listen to some music. Let's listen to some music from Steve Gunn.

That'll wrap it up for us. Music from the 1619 Badass Band from New Jersey, 1976. The song was called Just For You. Just love the strings, the string section on that track. And we heard Steve Gunn from a split LP he did with Sean David McMillan back in 2009 called End of the City, an untitled sidelong piece, which is still playing behind us now. And, well, what the heck? Why don't we let Mr. Gunn play us out as I make way for Mark Hurst and his special guest, Jesse Jarno, talking about the ticketing apps on Tectonic, coming right your way, right here on Freeform Radio, WFMU in East Orange, WMFU in Mount Hope in New York City, and Rockland County at 91.9 FM, online at WFMU.org. I'll see you next week. Have a good week. Bye.

0: Hi, everybody. Welcome to another episode of Tectonic. My name is Mark Hurst. I'll be your host for the next hour. Thanks so much for joining. I've got a really great conversation to share with you today, and I haven't recorded it because it's going to be live in studio today. I'm joined by music journalist and longtime friend, Jesse Jarno. Jesse, welcome to the show.
1: Thanks, Mark. Great to be here.
0: I'm so happy. I'm so privileged that you are spending your time with us for this show. We're going to be talking about ticketing apps and live music. This is a subject that you know a lot about. You have covered as a music journalist. You have been quoted in the press. More on that in a moment. And let me just tell listeners, if they're not familiar with you and your work, Jesse Jarno, everybody, is a music journalist, and he is a past guest on Tectonic. Actually, you were one of the very first guests back in 2018.
1: Oh, wow.
0: And you're an author. You wrote a book on Yola Tengo called Big Day Coming in 2012. You wrote a book on a biography of psychedelic America and the early psychedelic history of the internet in 2012. That was a book called Heads. 2016. And that was the book that I interviewed you about on the show early on. And then in 2018, you had a book called Wasn't That a Time? The Weavers, the Blacklist, and the Battle for the Soul of America. I also want to mention that, Jesse, you are a DJ here at WFMU. The Frau Show airs Tuesdays, 9 p.m. to 12 midnight Eastern. And I've got a link to the Frau Show and all of your other, most of your other projects on the episode page, which is at tectonic.fm, tectonic.fm. You're also associated with the good old Grateful Dead cast, which is the primary podcast for the Grateful Dead. Is that
1: yeah,
0: right?
1: Yeah, the official podcast for the Grateful Dead, produced by Rhino Records.
0: So you've got a lot of experience and expertise and skill and just countless hours and months and years of listening to music and being around music, especially in live music venues. And it's just come up recently, again and again, the problems that are brewing thanks to Silicon Valley and other tech adjacent companies, the problems that are brewing in the live music space, specifically around the use of technology for ticketing. And I wanted to start us off by reading a quick excerpt from a Gothamist piece. This is from July 27, 2026. The headline is, Oy vey, que malo, Yola Tengo Hanukkah show tickets snatched up by scalpers. And here's, and again, this is all on the episode page if people want to follow along. Jesse Jarno, a WFMU radio host who wrote a book on Yola Tengo, said he has, quote, endless contempt for these large ticket companies. And here's your quote. The ticketing app thing has infected almost every venue in the city. It's like, I live in New York. This venue is in New York. This band is from New York. But somehow to enter this room in New York, where this band from New York is going to play, I have to do all these interactions with some giant corporation of people who probably don't get to see live music, who don't go to see live music. So, and I'm just cleaning everything up.
1: Yeah, and even that cleanup was already fairly cleaned up.
0: It was already
1: up.
0: Pretty clean. Jesse said that he is going to try to keep it really clean for live FCC compliant
1: broadcast. I didn't say that.
0: You said you would try.
1: I said I'd try.
0: You said you'd try. So I'm playing along. I'm trying to keep things very, very clean. But let's talk about this. So for listeners who don't know, Jesse, and you know we have many, many listeners in the New York area who know and love Yola Tengo, who have been to the famous Hanukkah shows. We also have many listeners outside of this area and all around the world. So for those listeners who may not know Yola Tengo, or maybe they know the band, but they don't specifically know the Hanukkah shows, what's the deal with the
1: sure.
0: Yola Tengo Hanukkah shows?
1: Sure. Well, since 2001, so that actually makes this the 25th anniversary, that they haven't done it every single year. They've performed the Eight Nights of Hanukkah that started off at Maxwell's, which is this cozy club in Hoboken where they started playing in the 80s. And the performances are incredibly special. For the past bunch of years, they've played completely different set lists every night. They've got different openers every night. They have different world-class comedians every night. And none of this is announced in advance. So these shows have been getting more and more popular over the years. And they moved to the Bowery Ballroom in Manhattan a couple of years back and have gotten more and more popular since then. And it was always, you know, you always had to either get online to buy a ticket. They used to make a point, or they still do make a point, of having tickets on sale at local record stores. I made a lot of really good friends waiting online for Yola Tengo tickets at Other Music back in the day, but buying actual hard paper tickets, little cardboard things, not even Ticketmaster tickets, just Maxwell's tickets. And then I can't remember the whole sequence of events, but eventually they moved. There was some of those, you know, surcharge free on sales moved over to the Mercury Lounge after the Bowery Ballroom got sucked up into the Borg, which was less perfect because then you were just going to buy tickets from somebody who is literally just entering them into a Ticketmaster system. So you could get shut out after buying only tickets for one night because then they had to keep entering tickets for each individual ticket you won. I'm getting way ahead of myself. But
0: we'll get back to those paper tickets.
1: Yeah, we certainly will. But this year, tickets went really fast, like uncommonly creepily fast. You know, I'm on a chat group with lots of Yola Tengo heads, and people were just astonished. Like, you know, whatever time the on sale was, within moments, people are like, "How is it sold out already? It's never been sold out this quickly."
0: Right.
1: And
0: but you had a suspicion. You knew what was happening.
1: Well, I mean, I think everybody knows what's happening. Yeah. I don't think there's any, you know, one of the things that got cut out of the Gothamist article. You know, my framing for this is, you know, I have marginally, like I'm holding my fingers barely apart from each other for you listeners at home, marginally less contempt for the ticketing system than I do for, let's say, the federal government at this point. And I think that's a pretty universal thing. Yeah. You know, death taxes and the ticketing system sucks. It's like these things are at least somewhat stable. And it's not like it's ever been perfect. It's not like it's ever really worked for everybody or even the majority of people.
0: But
1: it's certainly gotten worse.
0: It's gotten worse. So if we go back to the Hanukkah shows that you used to go to pre-monopolization of digital ticketing, the tickets would not sell out right away, like you said.
1: Right.
0: And
1: you know, part of that is Yola Tengo has certainly gotten more popular over the years. But.
0: Yes. But what happens when the bots come in and they buy up all the tickets is that they then go to a reseller that then puts in gouging prices, right?
1: Yeah, just within like an hour of the on sale, you'll go look on one of these ticket flipping sites and see tickets for many, many more times than the face value is.
0: And it's infuriating
1: for everybody.
0: It's unfair to the fans, and of course the artists themselves are not recovering any of that revenue. So the artists,
1: and these are benefit shows. I forgot to add that very key part about the Yola Tengo things. These are all benefits, so it's not like the tickets are extremely affordable for however many hours you're getting.
0: Right. All right. So there was that piece from the Gothamist again. That's listed on the episode page at tectonic.fm. The 800-pound gorilla, so to speak, in the ticketing space is Ticketmaster. Is there any other company, and we'll get to the resellers, but this is the company that many venues have to sign on with if they, across the country, if they don't work with Ticketmaster, suddenly they're not getting acts coming to their theater, and business dries up. And similarly, if you are a fan and you want to go to practically any live event, you've got to probably have that Ticketmaster app on your surveillance phone.
1: Or AXS, which is the Live Nation one, which is, and I honestly, I kind of resent the fact that I even have to know the difference between these things. Like, my ideal as a ticket buyer is to never, ever actually have to think about the people selling me them. I just, like, I want to buy a ticket, and it's like, all right, I have a Yola Tengo ticket or whatever.
0: Right,
1: why do I have to remember the people who sold it to me, you know?
0: Right. So there, you're saying there are two. There are two.
1: Well, there's lots, but those are the two.
0: Those are the two main ones. And when those, when a given show, for an artist or venue that's working with AXS or Ticketmaster, when they sell out quickly, like you were just talking about, then the bots are purchasing those tickets to go to a reseller. And that's something like StubHub, is that right?
1: Yes. Yeah. I mean, there's, you know, lots of places.
0: Many places. But is StubHub the main one, or are there others and that's big ones?
1: I can't say I really engage with that. I try to really avoid dealing with that. So I'm sure there's other ones that people use. I mean, sort of there's also the fair alternative to StubHub, or the attempt to be fair, which is Cash or Trade, which grows out of sort of the Grateful Dead, Phish, hippie world. Cash or Trade was an expression that you would hear at parking lots outside Phish shows and outside of Dead shows. Cash or Trade for your extra, meaning you're either paying face, cash, or trading some kind of material good. Let's call them material goods for the tickets. That's not cash. Right. And I think that, I think that's actually a healthy thing.
0: Yeah.
1: Like this idea that a culture can exist outside, literally outside of a concert space where tickets are, can act as a currency. It's the inflation and the flipping them for lots of money that I think is the really damaging part.
0: Yeah. So people have talked about the barter economy as a better mode than this hyper-capitalistic, you know, financialized system where there's some centralized power that can gouge people from some remote area. A barter system is more peer-to-peer. You have something I want, I have something you want, we can trade, and that keeps prices fair. It's not centralized to one corporate actor. And people can bring different things to the transaction.
1: Right. And it's hard to scale that. And that's the problem once things go online, is that suddenly you're not just dealing with the, you know, however many hundreds or thousands of people are wandering outside the venue. You're dealing with everybody everywhere. And that's, you know, really where that's kind of the main place where things get really topsy-turvy, or where things really spun out of control. I mean, obviously there were people selling tickets for way more than their face value for years, for decades.
0: You know, scalpers have been around.
1: But putting it online, I think, is really the thing that that blows it up to the point of you know, making it intolerable for fans.
0: It's funny because in the early days of the web, the pitch was, this is going to make things easier for you, the fan, the user, the customer, whatever.
1: I can mime things in the studio that don't come through in words on the radio.
0: Yeah, I'm not going to translate what you just did. But the idea was, the web is going to make things convenient. We're going to reduce friction. And the other part of the pitch was, it's going to democratize everything. Because everybody is going to have a shot, no matter where you are in the world, you'll have a shot at buying this ticket, let's say. And what it turned out to be instead is that the power has centralized into, in this case, two main players who then can do whatever they want. And then the resellers can come in and do whatever they want once their bots have the tickets in hand.
1: And I will say it has democratized things to some extent in smaller indie venues, because now there's a billion more options for running your ticketing. And some venues do that really well. Some tiny venues do that really well. There's a venue in New York called Roulette that I love.
0: Yep.
1: That I buy a ticket, it's super quick, I don't have to register with their website, they'll send me a PDF, I've got my ticket. And, you know, if they're good, it'll even have the name of the act in the PDF so I can find it in my email later.
0: Right.
1: But then there's other ones that just introduce even more complications into it. For example, I know there's a company that services a lot of small venues called Dice, which my impression from people who work at venues and from artists is that it is actually far more fair to the venues and to the artists than Ticketmaster or these larger things. But again, that's one of those ones that I was talking about where suddenly, you know, it's like, what? I need an app? You know, it's actually made me buy fewer tickets.
0: Right.
1: Because it used to be, so there's a venue in New York, for example. Well, I'm not gonna say their name because I like the venue too much. But before, I would, if there was an act that I like halfway liked that I would think maybe I'll be free that night, I would just buy a ticket, and if I didn't want to use it, I'd forward it to a friend, and no problem.
0: Right.
1: And now there's this app where it's like, if I want to share this ticket with, and I often just give them away. It was like, I'm not using this $12 ticket.
0: Right.
1: Go for it. It's all yours. Whatever. And now if I want to do that, it's like, well, I need your phone number to put it in the, and you need to have this app, and I need to have this app, and, you know, you need to, like, approve this message that you're going to get, and, you know, it just adds all these other layers of complication. I mean, there's good parts of it, too. Like, they have this wait list function that I think is actually, you know, fantastic. But just send me, take it as a PDF, man. I don't want your,
0: so let's say,
1: I will, but I do need to throw in, because somebody mentioned this in the comments, you don't actually need the app. You can just show up and give them your name, and they'll let you in.
0: Really?
1: Most small venues, right. I've never showed up at a small venue without an app and said, I bought a ticket online, I don't have the app, and been denied entry.
0: I had an experience last year when I was going to go to a benefit concert. There was a nonprofit that was putting on a musical benefit. I wanted to go there. And I acquired a ticket. Of course, it was through Ticketmaster. This is a fairly large and fairly well-known venue in Manhattan. And I was prepared to do just what you said. Just give me the PDF. I don't like using a surveillance phone to run my life. So just give me the PDF. I'll print it on my home printer, and I'll bring a little sheet of paper. No. And it had been a while since I had gone into a Ticketmaster venue, obviously. They said, you have to download the Ticketmaster app. You have to create an account. You have to then link your account to this thing so that your ticket shows up. And then when you show up at the venue, you have to show this QR code, but you have to show it in the Ticketmaster app. They make it really clear in the app. You can't take a screenshot of this. You have to have, these are my words, a surveillance phone running the surveillance app so that you can show them the surveillance QR code when you go in.
1: And here's the part that makes this a huge pain. So I went to a couple of shows this summer that had that thing at Forest Hills. I don't mind naming that venue. Yeah. I mean, I do love Forest Hills. But I went with somebody, and she needed to go use the bathroom, for example. And I can't just hand her a ticket stub. I can't send her a screenshot.
0: Right.
1: It's like, you're either going to have to, like, negotiate with the person guarding the door, or you're going to have to download the app and register it, and I can forward you a ticket, and then you can show, you know. And, you know, look, most people who work at venues are human. I'll give them that. And people who work at venues are awesome. I've got nothing against the people who work at the venues.
0: Yeah.
1: And, you know, you don't often actually experience problems getting back into the section, like saying, sorry, I had to go to the bathroom. Right. But, you know, it's just this other layer of control over all of this.
0: That's what it always seems to roll up to. The default now seems to be to put all of these processes in a app that's larded down with surveillance. So who knows what kind of hidden algorithms to manipulate the experience. And all of it is conferring control on the corporate owner.
1: I have to tell you a punchline, a funny kind of story with that, which is that I don't remember which ticketing system this refers to, because, like I said, I resent the fact that I even have to know them. But it was one of the big ones. It was either Ticketmaster, AXX, whoever handles Jones Beach.
0: Yeah.
1: I went to go see Neil Young there last summer, and it was like, you need the app, blah, blah, blah. So I, like, opened up the app. I made sure the ticket worked. It was doing the little windshield wiper thing over the QR code.
0: Exactly, exactly.
1: And then I got to the front of the line, and I opened the app, and it was like, you need this other app, which was like, I think Google Wallet. Or so it was something I've never used before, you know? And it was like, there's a giant line behind me. They're asking. It's like, what? And the woman kind of looked around, and this is, you know, like I said, people who work at venues are awesome.
0: Yeah.
1: And she kind of looked around, made sure nobody was watching, and she sort of, like, bumped her phone, her scanner against my phone, and kind of just go in.
0: Wow.
1: It's like, all right, free Neil
0: Young.
1: I had paid for it. Yeah. You know.
0: Of course, but was there any indication beforehand you needed a second app in order to
1: Not when I had checked it the first time.
0: So here's a question I have.
1: You've follow an app to a second location.
0: that's well said. You've been going to concerts for decades. So you remember the before times, before everything was ruined by these tech companies. What was it like when people used to enter a venue with their printed tickets? I imagine it was either show the ticket or punch the ticket or maybe even scan the ticket in a barcode scanner. Wasn't that faster than scanning the surveillance phones now?
1: I mean, it's everything is faster. It was faster like that. Using Metro cards was faster than people taking their apps out to, like, blink their way onto the subway.
0: Exactly.
1: I mean, sure, that was faster. Scan, you know, they had the last, you know, all of those things. All those things happened that you just described in phases over the course of the last 25 or 30 years. You know, one of those phases, they used scanners on these specially printed tickets, and you could... if you were bold enough to hold a lighter up to your ticket, it would, like, burn in a certain way to tell you it was authentic or not, which, great system, you know? And it always scared people when you did it. I'm like, I want to see if this is real, and you're holding up a lighter to their ticket in the parking lot.
0: Those were the days.
1: Yeah. But there were, you know, there was room for pushback, you know, a huge thing in the 80s and 90s. It started with, you know, the Grateful Dead ran a mail order ticketing system. I mean, they had so I was researching this in the last 6 months or so. In the 60s and in the 70s, or, you know, 60s and really kind of into the early 70s, most venues sold tickets by mail order. Like, if you look at, like, old ads for the Fillmore East or even, like, you know, like Bob Dylan tours in the early 70s when he came back with the band, or seen any of the giant tours of the late 60s, early 70s, if you look at the ads, it's almost, you know, it's like right to the box office for tickets, here's the address, and the venue would sell you a ticket directly. And then that started to change, kind of, you know, all these systems kind of started coming in and national, you know, sort of becoming national over the course of the 70s. You know, and I didn't get to experience this whole way because I didn't start buying tickets really until the early 90s. But, you know, even then there were workarounds. You would call the Ticketmaster number 10 minutes early and keep the person, you know, keep whoever answered
0: on the line.
1: But, you know, this mail order thing was this huge innovation for the Dead. They started doing it in the late 70s. You know, they did it for, like, a couple of tours where they actually got to sell they were theater tours. They weren't, like, arenas at that point. But they got to sell every ticket in the venue through mail order, and completely, it was for the only people in their fan club. And tickets did end up going. There were definitely people selling tickets outside those shows for lots and lots of money, way over face. But I think that's because largely those were underplays as opposed to the fact that they were, you know, fan club only. But then they continued experimenting with mail order stuff in the 80s, and that became a really successful system for them. And, you know, Ticketmaster would never let them have the whole venue. They could have, I don't know how much it was, maybe a third, maybe not even that. But other bands started doing that, and that became a normalized thing in the jam band world, maybe somewhat obviously. But other bands started following the ticketing model as well. I know Pearl Jam had one at some point. Somebody else can probably fill in the details on the comment section. But those worked really well, you know, or at least my experience using mail order ticketing systems worked fantastically well. It was, you know, I knew I was buying them right from the band. They were, you know, you could send an envelope off and decorate it, and you know that probably somebody in the band's office would be looking at it.
0: Right.
1: And, you know, the word was, you know, nicely decorated envelopes would sometimes get tickets first, or good tickets, or
0: yeah.
1: something like that. That was fun. That really did feel community driven, and like you were buying tickets wasn't a miserable experience. You might not get them, but it didn't feel like you were getting screwed over.
0: Right,
1: you know?
0: And you're dealing with the band. You're not dealing with a faceless corporation.
1: Right, and sometimes they would just send you printed out Ticketmaster tickets, but nonetheless, they would be coming from the band's stash
0: right.
1: of them.
0: Right.
1: And that's, you know, that kind of evolved into the artist presale, which is just like now there's all these levels of like, you know, I've gotten accidentally, basically, you know, not scammed because I clicked on the things, but like I've accidentally like purchased tickets at the wrong level. It's like, why was that ticket $80? Oh yeah, because they sent me a fridge magnet. All, you know, it's like, oops, didn't mean to click on that. Just sell me a ticket.
0: Right. So we've got a change in how tickets were constructed. I mean, they were paper, and then they were special paper with a lamination, and then they just poof. And now it's just all digital.
1: And you know, having that limited stock of them, you know, of like there's 1,000 tickets that are all printed out on paper or however many there are for a venue, that really, you know, that creates an actual physical scarcity problem. But it's, you know, whoever bought them, whoever lined up or whoever got them then has the physical stock and they become products. You know, and that becomes such a different thing when the tickets become virtual. And again, that's again...
0: When you say the tickets become products, you mean like that becomes a collectible item?
1: Well, I mean, it becomes stock. It becomes right. something that, you know, a company is, you know, a scalper or a ticketing agency.
0: Oh, I see.
1: Like
0: right.
1: literally has, you know, oh yeah, man, I got, you know...
0: Look at what I've got here.
1: You look in like the back pages of newspapers, you know, the Village Voice or whatever, you know, call for Yankees, Rangers, Grateful Dead, David Bowie, you know, whoever was touring the tickets. It was just, you knew a guy.
0: Now, as a fan, did you ever hold on to the tickets?
1: Oh, yeah.
0: Put them in scrapbooks and stuff?
1: Absolutely. I still hold on to the tickets. This is not a past tense thing. When I get paper tickets, I don't throw them out. So you know, they're great as, you know, I definitely have notebooks where I made each page as like an entry for a show. Kind of, you know, that probably stopped doing that a little bit after college, but I certainly kept holding on to them. I've got shoe boxes and envelopes. I've got a drawer full of paper tickets still. It's like, oh, I guess that's my designated like ticket drawer. Like there still are, you still can get paper tickets if you work at it.
0: And that's another thing that's being lost in this full-on sprint towards digitizing everything. You can't really save a printout of a QR code as a nostalgic memento of that night.
1: Right, right. You know, leads bands to do other kinds of merch. There's all, you know, it's yeah.
0: But why should you have to buy more merch
1: when you've
0: already bought a ticket?
1: I don't want to buy more merch. I'm just saying. Yeah. So the fridge magnet I got when I accidentally upsold myself on Bob Dylan tickets is like it's a magnet of a ticket. I don't have a real ticket for that.
0: Oh, that was the actual magnet.
1: That's
0: funny.
1: Yeah,
0: it's like this is what tickets used to look like, kids.
1: Yeah,
0: gaze upon the fridge and learn something. Let's talk a little bit about the surveillance that's going on in Ticketmaster. Before the show, I sent you this article. This is from Tech Times on August 18, 2026. Actually, a Tectonic listener shared this with me, which I appreciate. The headline is, Ticketmaster biometric check clears face data.
1: No, cut it out.
0: All right, so here's the clip, and it's all on the episode page at tectonic.fm. Quote, when a fan tries to log into Ticketmaster or complete a ticket purchase, and the platform decides that something looks off. Some of them, that is to say, some of the fans, now face a prompt they did not agree to when they created their account. Scan your face.
1: Oh, God, I've never gotten
0: photograph
1: that.
0: Your government-issued ID and hand that data to a company called Persona Identities, which is the same vendor whose entire government dashboard code base sat exposed on a publicly accessible federal server for hours in February, requiring no exploit to access. So, yeah.
1: Okay, I just needed to sigh to punctuate
0: well,
1: that.
0: Well, I'm going to ask you for a more verbose reaction here in a second, but let me just summarize that for listeners. So Ticketmaster, of course, has these algorithms running the background that decide whether anything you do on the Ticketmaster app or site or whatever is quote unquote suspicious. It's just like we've been talking about in recent shows about the algorithms that are tracking people as they drive on streets. And if an algorithm decides you're doing something suspicious, the notice goes to the local sheriff. Anyway, Ticketmaster is doing the same thing. If they find any kind of behavior that the algorithm deems suspicious, and who knows what that means, then you have to submit yourself to further surveillance by giving a facial scan to a company that has been shown to have lax security practices. And as I've said many times on the show, once your face scan gets leaked, good luck getting yourself a new face.
1: Yeah, I mean, you must have talked about Jim Dolan and the MSG, you know, family event, dysfunctional family venues on this show before. But
0: well,
1: you know, you're having your face, you know, scanned and ripped off.
0: Well, let's
1: stolen,
0: let's,
1: if you will.
0: A brief digression. By the way, if you're just joining us, you're listening to Tectonic. My name is Mark Hurst. I'm your host, and I'm joined by Jesse Jarno, music journalist, author, DJ, all around cool guy. All of his material, or most of his material, is listed or linked on the episode page today at the Tectonic website, tectonic.fm, T-E-C-H, tonic.fm. And we're talking about ticketing apps and live music and how companies like Ticketmaster and StubHub are using technology in all the ways that the tech companies tend to do it these days that I cover on the show in order to make ticket purchasing and entrance to the venue less convenient for the music fans and less profitable for the artists themselves and just less good all around, except for the eight dudes on the West Coast who own these companies. So we're talking about the surveillance that is lit up when the Ticketmaster platform decides something is looks a little bit off. So Jesse, why should music fans have to submit themselves to a facial scan? And we'll get to Madison Square Garden in a moment.
1: They shouldn't. I don't have anything more articulate to add.
0: But that's what's happening.
1: Oh, I know it's what's happening, but they shouldn't have to submit to that. That sucks. There's nothing else to add.
0: We've got the analysis from Jesse Giorno.
1: Got your top people on it.
0: Yes. So you mentioned MSG, which of course stands for Madison Square Garden, for anyone who is not familiar with the venue or New York City. And I covered this on a show a while ago, but it turns out that Madison Square Garden and Radio City Music Hall, and other venues have the same owner.
1: Jim Dolan.
0: Jim Dolan. And what Dolan has done is he has installed face scanners at the entrances to his venues so that every single, and I mean every single person who enters one of those venues for a music concert or a basketball game or the Rockettes or something, every single person has their face scanned, they're identified, and it was found, I think it was last year or 2 years ago, that he had instructed his security guards to escort out from the entrance anyone who was employed by a certain law firm that his company was engaged in a lawsuit with. And so what ended up happening was this mom was taking her daughter and the local Girl Scout troop to see the Rockettes, or maybe it was one of the shows at Radio City, and the security guards came up to her and said, "You're going to have to leave." And she's a lawyer working for that firm, but she's not involved in the case against Dolan. She was just an employee somewhere in the law firm. So the Girl Scouts all got to see the show, but the mom had to leave.
1: I mean, it's you know, I don't know. I was going to say worse than that, but it's, you know, I'm not going to add any value judgment to that. But, you know, you're also, if the owner of that venue also has a personal vendetta against you, you might end up banned, which is another thing. Wired has done a bunch of coverage of that this year, of a specific people that that they've had it out for and not let into MSG. You know, it's Sphere in Las Vegas. I'll call it the Sphere. I know you're not supposed to put a definite article there, but, you know, screw you, buddy. They can identify people seat by seat. And they know, you know, they look up your name on the system. Yep, you're in seat 42J or row whatever. And, you know, camera right on you.
0: Yeah, all we need next is microphones over every seat to see how people are talking to their plus ones about the show.
1: Right.
0: And if you say anything,
1: I don't know how this works. I don't know the audio system at Sphere, but headphones can also work as microphones, and there's little speakers at every seat in the Sphere already, so yeah, it might already be happening.
0: It could be. I'm planning on a show next week, a monologue show where I'm going to talk about the state of surveillance and how surveillance is starting to pop up in even more places you don't expect. So I wouldn't be surprised. But I do know that at least one person was ejected from Madison Square Garden because he had, I think, an anti-Dolan t-shirt on. So there are cameras scanning the crowd.
1: Oh, it was even better than that. It was someone who made a gag anti-Dolan shirt, sold it online, kind of forgot that they had done that, you know, just like through one of those t-shirt vendors, showed up at the Garden for some event, and then were not allowed in and reverse engineered that was why.
0: So what I find interesting, Jesse, is that here we have a system. Let's just go back to live music, okay? We have a system where in order to buy the ticket, you need to submit yourself to extensive surveillance. In order to enter the venue, you have to be holding a surveillance phone, that is to say an Apple surveillance iPhone or a Google surveillance Android phone. You have to be running one, or to your anecdote earlier, possibly multiple surveillance-laden apps in order to get yourself through the slow line of people scanning their surveillance devices on some janky scanner. And then when you walk into the venue, your face could be scanned by further surveillance. And then when you sit down in your seat, you could be surveilled even further by cameras that are monitoring the people in their seats.
1: I mean, it's...
0: What is the common thread from beginning to end, everybody, that we're seeing here? Why is it, Jesse, that we have, as music fans, we have to be surveilled every single freaking step of the way from shopping for the ticket to actually going and listening to the music itself? This is not what fans want. This is not what artists want.
1: No, it's certainly not. And, you know, there's certainly attempts to solve this problem. I mean, I think one of the main, you know, one of the main pieces that's sort of causing the domino effect, the surveillance, I think at this point, I don't think this would solve that, because people, I feel like it's sugar. They're just addicted to it. Capitalism is addicted to surveillance. But, you know, capping ticket resale prices would do a huge amount towards disabling, you know, ticket flipping. And I'm actually about to posting a link in the comments here. I think it's the one that I've got to answer a math question on Monday. I just posted this link to the comments where it shows what the ticket resale laws are in each state. And in some states, they cap resale. You know, you can't legally sell a ticket for more than the face or more than 25% over face. And that goes a really long way.
0: I'll just say for listeners what Jesse is referring to as the comments. You can find these links on the episode page, tectonic.fm, and there's a link called Ticket Resale Laws by U.S. State. And if you live in the U.S., you can find your state and what the applicable laws are. I just quoted New Jersey and New York, since that's where we're located. But Jesse, it says that New York has one of the most comprehensive ticket resale laws, that it prohibits the use of bots. Now, all I hear about is problems with bots and reselling, what we've just been talking about. So are people knowingly breaking the law? Is it just not enforced?
1: It's being somewhat enforced. Sort of the result of this Yola Tengo thing was that a lot of tickets got reclaimed by Ticketmaster, like, oh, you were a bot. And I'm pretty sure some humans were also accused of being bots, and it's wild to me that humans have to prove that they're not robots rather than the other way around. That really seems like a fatal flaw in the whole system as well. Right. But New York, you know, New York's comprehensive ticket resale laws, which I'm looking at on the screen right now, if that's what you call comprehensive, I think we need to have a conversation about what comprehensive means.
0: Well, I think they just mean relative to other states that don't have much.
1: It's maybe so. But, you know, they require people to be licensed, prohibit the use of bots, prohibit reselling within 1,500 feet of venues, which I actually don't think does any, you know, I don't think that's, I'm positive that is not the venue, that is not the problem.
0: You know? It's not the physical proximity.
1: And,
0: the issue.
1: And there was a new bill introduced, I think in July, trying to solve the, at least in New York, trying to introduce, introduce ticket pricing caps. I don't know where that's at right now.
0: Yeah, I looked. I couldn't find any recent news. I do have on the episode page a link from the Hollywood Reporter from back in February that a New York State senator was introducing legislation, probably what you're talking about, that would place a price cap on resold tickets. But I don't know. And even if New York passes that, there's still 49 other states that have to deal with this. So it seems to be a general plague on music fans and artists. I want to read you this. This is something you sent me, Jesse. This was, I'm guessing his name is Matt Burnman, but I'm not sure, but just guessing from his Blue Sky username.
1: Oh, right, that one.
0: From earlier in September 2026. This guy writes, I have tickets to a show tonight that we bought through StubHub, that is to say a reseller. The tickets still aren't available to download and apparently will not be available until 30 minutes before the show starts.
1: It's so stressful.
0: Which will already be 1 hour after doors open. And then the next day, he posts a follow-up. Heads up, yesterday StubHub failed to provide me tickets I'd bought, failed to provide replacements, and refused to refund my money. Neither customer service phone number works, and the customer service email auto-replies that it's no longer monitored. So there's just online chat. And Jesse, you and I both know what online chat means. It's going to be some AI bot that says, I'm sorry, I've done everything I can. I'm sorry I can't do more. So what happens if someone... A lot of sighing tonight, Jesse.
1: I just want to be your Ed McMahon, except just sighing.
0: But you are the expert, Jesse.
1: Am I?
0: Yes, you know so much more. You know infinitely more about music and the music business than I do. I'm just interested to know, what is someone supposed to do? Is this the state of the art with companies like StubHub, that you can buy something and not get the ticket and then not get refunded? That doesn't sound like a...
1: Mark, that's revolutionary. Capitalists have been trying to figure this out for centuries, how to sell you something without actually giving you something.
0: Right.
1: They finally did it.
0: Well, they tried with NFTs. Thankfully, that failed.
1: Yeah. I don't think there's any... I've purchased tickets through the secondary market, and that's really stressful. Like, that thing that, it might not come till right before you...

0: And there's you mentioned there's a whole constellation of resellers out there. I imagine a lot of them are kind of janky and skeezy, but I would think StubHub is a pretty well-known company that one should be able to trust a little more than a fly-by-night.
1: One should. Yeah. But that's why, that they have their own drawbacks as well, but that's what cash or trade was kind of invented to balance out, which got purchased by somebody else. I don't remember who. I don't think it was anybody. Someone should look this up. I forget. But, that wasn't intended. The concept of that was certainly intended to sort of counterbalance all these, the ticket flipping sites, the ticket scalping sites, by trying to get things back to face value or below.
0: Meantime, we have this series of social media posts. I'm not going to say or even guess which service they may have used for this, but this is from the band Animal Collective. Also is from September 2026.
1: Oh, yeah. Sorry. Cash or Trade did get bought by Ticketmaster. Oy, Gavel.
0: Oh, Cash or Trade is now owned by Ticketmaster.
1: I'm going to double check that.
0: All right.
1: I might be wrong. I think that's correct.
0: As you look that up, Jesse, I'm going to read part of these social media posts. These are on the episode page at tectonic.fm. And basically, it sounds like what happened was there was a bot attack on the ticketing system that Animal Collective's venue was using. They said that in New York, Bowery Presents registration system inadvertently sent an incorrect communication to those who had registered for the show at the Knockdown Center. On Thursday, the ticketing system got attacked by bots at the exact time the presale happened, which triggered the system to have to cancel everyone's code and reissue new codes. A lot of you missed out on a chance to purchase tickets, and that just really sucks, says Animal Collective. They continue, no one can control the resale market. It's legal in California and New York for someone to resell a ticket they purchased on an authorized resale website. It's infuriating to us that there's nothing anyone can do to stop that or to set a limit on the resale price. So if Animal Collective can't tame this, so to speak.
1: I mean, Pearl Jam went to the Senate trying to fix this in the 90s. It's not like it's a new problem,
0: But it's gotten worse.
1: Yeah.
0: Because the market has become more consolidated. What do you have for us, Jesse?
1: Oh, I'm just looking at a post from an online buddy, The Modern Folk, who said, I was born in the right time. I love seeing wall of text Instagram posts from bands and musicians attempting to explain various problematic situations they're involved in.
0: What?
1: Which is, always a sign that everything is going totally well.
0: It's going swimmingly.
1: Yes.
0: When a band has to fight off a bot attack and then go to a surveillance service, I'm guessing it's the horrible one owned by, one of the horrible ones owned by Mark Zuckerberg, to post a quote-unquote photo full of text that explains what they're doing. I think what Animal Collective...
1: Link in bio. Sorry.
0: What Animal Collective did is they said, we can't please everyone, but we're doing the very best we can, and they announced additional shows in New York and Los Angeles.
1: Yeah, and to get back to where we started, Yola Tengo also tried to solve the problem in various ways. One was canceling bot tickets and partnering up a little bit with Cash or Trade to kind of do verified resale. They still do ticket sales at record stores, which I think is a really wonderful thing that lots of other artists should do, because it's easier for fans, but B, it really promotes community to like have some kind of crossover between these two different cultural locations in your city. So record stores, if any record store owners
0: let's talk solutions.
1: Get to selling, that's one of them.
0: Record stores, selling tickets at record stores is one solution. Obviously, good for the record store, good for the artist, good for the fans.
1: Shout out to Record Grouch.
0: So what are some of the other things? If someone is let's start with the bands. If someone listening is part of a band, maybe they have to deal with Ticketmaster 90% of the time, but they do have some leeway. What are things bands can do? One is to sell tickets through local record stores. Great. What else?
1: I mean, really a lot of it depends on the venues you're playing, and the choices get smaller and smaller the more and more popular your band is. So if you're...
0: Because the bigger the band, the more likely it's going to be a Ticketmaster.
1: Yeah, the bigger the venue, the more likely it's controlled by one of these companies,
0: right.
1: Which are sucking up venues left and right. That's another, you know, huge part.

0: part of this is that a lot of venues that used to be independent have been purchased by Live Nation, have been purchased by who, and again, I resent having to keep track of, like, who owns what. Like, the company Bowery Presents is no longer as far as I know, is no longer actually connected with Bowery. It's all, like, these, it's all brands and mergers and acquisitions and, you know, that, the hand gesture thing. is there a visual dump button? There is not. So yeah, it's so. But if you're in a band of a certain size, you know, you can attempt to throw shows by yourself, you know, without working through that system. And the bigger, again, the bigger you are, the harder that is to do. But that is one lesson of the jam band scene. No matter how you feel about their music, is that lots of those bands, especially in the '90s and early 2000s, really pursued all these alternatives. You know, throwing their, you know, finding a plot of farmland in upstate New York and throwing a festival.
1: Yeah.
0: You know, and there were venues in New York that did that. You know, I don't know how big the Todd P shows got in New York, but certainly got fairly large running DIY shows like that. But then after a certain point, you just can't really do that anymore unless you're someone who's super established or, you know, it really takes a lot of work to do that. And you're probably, if you're a band or even a group of bands doing that, it requires, you know, laying out money to a lot of money to throw your own event and that you're not necessarily going to make back, like, unless it's a totally, the margin of profit on live events, you know, big live events, if you're putting them on, can be kind of slim if they're not a guaranteed sellout.
1: But if you're big enough, you're rich enough, you're powerful enough, you do have some options. And this brings to mind a few months ago, there was news that there was one artist who was able to convince Dolan to turn off the face scanners at MSG.
0: I forgot about that.
1: And that was Taylor Swift, not for a performance exactly, but for her wedding. And so if your name is Taylor Swift, you may be able to get some of the surveillance turned off. But that exception shows the extent of the rule, how hard it is for anybody else to have any leeway in doing anything about the surveillance regime. Let's talk real quick. We only have a few minutes left, Jesse, about fans. We talked about bands.
0: Fans are the best.
1: What can fans do? What can music fans do in this environment of oppressive algorithms and intensive surveillance and just exploitation everywhere?
0: Find the others, you know, find the fan communities, find, you know, just really try to localize yourself and locate yourself in that fan world. And, you know, I've just, as a fan, not as a journalist or anything, like I've tried to avoid purchasing things through, you know, these large companies, and just sort of putting faith in the idea that I'm part of this music world in New York, and if there's a giant ass sold out show at Forest Hills, there's a decent chance I'm going to know someone with an extra, and I just have to keep my ear open for it. And probably that person has taken the bullet and dealt with his company. But, you know, that's, you know, all kinds of, that's just one way to do it. Just sort of try to find the hole in the wall, basically.
1: You know, long-time listeners or even medium-time listeners will note what an interesting similarity there is from your comment to so many other comments I've had from guests on the show who've said, find your community as the thing that we as, you know, citizens or users of this technology need to do. It seems like our next step in all sorts of areas in our technological life is to find and be a part of some kind of human community.
0: And it's great because those don't even really need to scale. You don't have that problem there. You're just trying to find people, humans. You're not trying to, like, achieve something gigantic. You're just trying to find community, friends.
1: What are some of the fan communities that you like?
0: I mean, all the bands that I like. I wouldn't be fans of those bands if I didn't
1: like them. Well, tell us about...
0: Well, I mean, I love the Yola Tango world. I love the, you know...
1: Is there a particular place... Like, if there's a Yola Tango fan who wants to find other fans in that community, where do they go?
0: The Yola Tango show.
1: They go to the show.
0: I mean, that's, you know, that's, you know, poke around online, you know, look on social media, look on blogs, you know, whatever's, you know, just whatever means necessary. Unfortunately, there's humans on the other side, you know, fortunately/unfortunately, sometimes you have to use these systems to find the humans on the far side of them. But the best way, you know, go to Record Grouch the day Yola Tango tickets go on sale and see who's lining up to buy them. You know, that's the surefire way to find hardcore fans, or get to a show early. You know, whoever the artist is, just show up not long after doors, talk to everybody around you. You know, you just learn.
1: So there's going to be
0: find the heads.
1: Some good folks there, but you probably want to avoid the scalpers who are just there to make money, right?
0: But I feel like most of them, I mean, there's still scalpers outside shows occasionally, but I do feel like most of them have kind of retreated online where the profit margin is surely much higher.
1: Interesting. You know. So the folks hanging around outside are more likely to be actual fans, part of the community.
0: Yeah, but that's the frustrating thing about having these companies sort of in between you, is that it's harder and harder to show up at a show with an extra paper ticket and be able to like just sell that ticket. Like I went to a sold out show last week. It was a really beautiful Allen Ginsberg tribute on the West Side, and I knew someone who wanted to go, but the show was sold out, and it's not really the kind. I actually admittedly didn't look on StubHub, but it's not really the kind of show where you expect a lot of tickets to show up on StubHub. It's the perfect example of the kind of show where you should be able to show up outside. Someone's holding their paper ticket in the air, and you're like, "Oh, I need an extra." And maybe that's also a great way to make friends. Is people, you know, I've absolutely made friends in all of these ways I've just talked about, including buying tickets outside a show. It's like, oh, I guess I'm sitting next to you tonight. How are you? You know?
1: right. If they're holding an extra ticket, you're likely sitting right next to that person.
0: Yeah.
1: I mentioned the Frau show here at WFMU, Tuesdays 9 p.m. to 12 midnight Eastern. Tell me about the good old Grateful Dead cast. Where can we find it, and what can we expect to hear on that?
0: Well, wherever you get your podcast, which is to say wherever you're on the other end of an RSS feed for podcasts, but it's on, you know, it's on dead.net, which is the Grateful Dead's official website. It's on YouTube. You can, of course, subscribe to it. And it's just an incredible honor to get to do their official podcast. And ticketing comes up quite regularly in there. Shout out to Steve Marcus, who is the great the great wizard behind GDTS, the Grateful Dead Ticketing Service, which then, you know, after Jerry Garcia died, they kept handling tickets for other people. You know, it's to me, it's really like a core historical spot in the history of ticketing, the sort of battle against it and trying to kind of find independent ways and means through the problem. And, you know, again, none of these things are perfect. They're all, you know, short of paying, getting online and paying cash at the door. That's like, as far as I'm concerned, kind of the only way that you can like get around all this stuff. And you can't really do that at bigger venues. So it'd be cool if you could.
1: And that's the way it is with Jesse Jarno. Jesse, thank you so much for spending time with us today on Tectonic. Again, if people want links to your Blue Sky and Mastodon accounts and mentions of your book and some other items, go to the episode page on tectonic.fm, T-E-C-H, tonic.fm. Jesse, thank you.
0: Thanks for having me, Mark.
1: Is our outro? And then I got to do my my finishing bit. Our outro song going to be?
0: Well, we're not going to get through all of it, but we're going to listen to a little bit of the Year of the Horse version of Prisoners of Rock and Roll by Neil Young. Whichever cable this is. I think it's
1: insert one.
0: It might be
1: two.
0: We'll
1: try both. Okay.
0: It's playing now. You can fade up one of them.
1: Okay. I will in a moment. I just want to remind everybody that you're listening to the greatest radio station in the world, WFMU East Orange, WMFU Mount Hope in New York City and Rockland County, 91.9 FM and online at WFMU.org. Until next time, friends, you know exactly what to do. Avoid Apple, abandon Amazon, forget Facebook, and whatever you do, get off Google. See you next time.

And good evening and welcome, everyone, as we watch Jesse Jarno quietly leave the studio. Guest on Tectonic up till just a few seconds ago. And welcome. This show is called It's Complicated, an hour of Prague and Prague adjacent music. I'm your host, Dave Mandel. I'm here with this program every Monday evening at 7 p.m. Happy to be here always. We're going to start tonight's show with a group that included as one member one of my very, very favorite musicians in the world, and that is drummer Clive Bunker. Clive Bunker was the original drummer in Jethro Tull. I'm not going to wax nostalgic here, but really, really just one of the greatest rock drummers that ever lived, in my opinion. And he did various things after he was on the first few Jethro Tull albums, played on the first few Jethro Tull albums. In fact, before they really became a prog group. But an incredible drummer. And when he left Tull, he played in various bands. He played with Steve Hillage, speaking of prog, but played with various people. And briefly, in the late 70s, he played with a group called Aviator that put out only one record that kind of went nowhere, and it just kind of fell flat and were forgotten. No judgments here. I'm just giving you just the facts. So we're gonna hear a track from that group now. This is Aviator, and it was a self-titled album released in 1980. I think I'm looking at my notes here. I thought 79, but no, in fact 1980, with Clive Bunker on drums. The band Aviator.

And that's the group Aviator, featuring again the great Clive Bunker on drums and some fancy bass player. This guy's name doesn't ring a bell to me, I have to say. The bass player is a guy named John G. Perry. Tonight, I'll wake up in the middle of the night and I'll remember who he is. But right now, the name isn't ringing any bells. But he plays a fancy bass, fretless bass guitar, you may have noticed, those of you who notice that kind of thing. Aviator. And a track from their I think they put out two records, actually. I might have said one in my earlier mic break, but I think they put out two records, and that one was from 1980, self-titled record, and a track called Turbulence. I'm going to play now a track from a group that I only just learned of their existence just recently. Kind of surprised that I'd never heard of this group. They were called Fantasy, yes, and the record we're going to hear is from, the track we're going to hear is from a self-titled album released in 1970. They were based in Miami, and it being 1970, it wasn't a full-blown prog rock record, but it's hints of things to come. Very experimental and ambitious, with a lot of sort of operatic singing and scat singing, of all things. This track reminds me of, some of you may be familiar with a group called the Peter Ivers Band, who did some psychedelic prog-ish music around the same time, sort of post-psych, pre-prog. Anyway, enough of that. This again is a group, Fantasy. We're going to hear a track called Happy from their 1970 self-titled album.

incredible. Everything but the kitchen sink on that track. From the group Fantasy, based in Miami, Florida, we heard a track again from a self-titled album released in 1970, a track called Happy, with just, you know, what more could you ask for? Scat singing, opera, ersatz, polka, I don't know what else they threw in there, but pretty proggy, I would say, still. Okay, then, we're going to hear a track from, we're going to move a little back, very slowly, very gradually back to the present. We're going to hear something from 1975. This is from a band. It seems I've done this several times in the last few weeks. It seems like I keep I've been playing a lot of music by bands with a person's name. You know what I mean? Like Leonard Skinner, say. Well, this is another one of those. This is a group called Sebastian Hardy. It's not a person's name. It's the name of the group. They're an Australian group. Around in the mid-70s, and we're going to hear a track. What was I going to play here? A track from the album called Four Moments from 1975. Again, Australian group, Sebastian Hardy. This will be a track called Rosanna.

And that was Sebastian Hardy, the group, not a human being, not a single human being, and a track called Rosanna, or Rosanna, from the album Four Moments, 1975 LP. And as I said, they were an Australian group. I'm going to play something I haven't played on this show in many, many years. Many years back in the 90s, I was very, very happy to have as a guest on my show at the time here at FMU, Robert Fripp. Robert Fripp and Toya, his wife, and Trey Gunn, who plays Chapman Stick. And the reason they were on my show was they were promoting a record by a new band that they had formed, and that group was called Sunday All Over the World. The group existed only briefly and only put out one record. But that was the excuse, the reason for them to come down to my show, which, of course, I was thrilled. It was a high point of my radio career, for sure. And I haven't heard or played the record in years, and I'm going to play it now. It came out in 1991, I think, is the exact year, the year this was released. And again, Robert Fripp and Toya Wilcox, his wife, who, of course, now are probably better known for the wacky videos that they do together. But this was, I guess, probably the first musical project they collaborated on. And they gave me a poster. They gave me a Sunday All Over the World poster. They all signed it. And, you know, I don't know where that poster is. Boy, I wish I still had that poster. But I don't. But we have this. We have the music. We'll always have the music. So the record is called Kneeling at the Shrine. And we're going to hear the title track from it. And again, this is the group Sunday All Over the World, featuring Robert Fripp on guitar, Toya on vocals.

and a couple tracks there that seem somehow vaguely spiritually related. We just heard from The Light Afternoon, a UK-based group or duo. Duo is a group, right? Just as much a group as a trio or a quartet. UK duo, The Light Afternoon, and a track called The Girl from Panorama from an album called Estaño Nord, released in 2021. And before that, as advertised, we heard the group Sunday All Over the World featuring Robert Fripp on guitar. Unmistakably, they ended that track. They had to end that track with a minute or so of Frippertronics. And of course, Toya Wilcox, his wife, on vocals. And we heard the title track from the only album they released, Kneeling at the Shrine. If anyone knows whatever became of my Sunday All Over the World autographed poster, please get in touch with me here at FMU because I want it. All right, then. We're going to hear a track from a group that was just recommended to me, like, yesterday, and I just barely had the chance to check them out. And they're not... Well, the group... Okay, so I've got to play this group, right, because they're called Prog Frog. The name of the group is Prog Frog. They're from California. And they're not especially proggy, although the track I'm about to play, I think, is pretty proggy, so no apologies or anything. We're going to hear the title track from an album released, a couple of years ago. Do I have a date here handy? 2024, it looks like. And sounds like sort of early Anthony Phillips era Genesis, a little bit, if you kind of strain. I think there's some flute on it, which adds to the early Genesis kind of vibe. Anyway, the song Frog Prog from the album Frog Prog from the group Prog Frog. Don't make me say that again. Here it is.

And music there from the group Prog Frog. We heard the title track from the album Frog Prog, released, 2024? I already forgot. I think 2024 is when that record came out. They're from California. And beautiful. I would call that prog folk. What the heck? California-based duo. And, well, you know, I have a couple of show-related announcements. In October, I can't and won't announce this at length right now, but in October, WFMU has our annual Heck Raiser, I'll call it that because I know there are children listening, which is a silent on-air fundraiser. And you'll hear more about that as the weeks, as the month of October approaches. But the important thing to know is that there are many, many, many specials throughout that month, throughout the month of October. And you should check our website for information on those. Really, just an incredible month packed with all kinds of specials. I have one special coming up on this show that month. That's October 19th. I'll have a guest DJ, DJ Kyle, who has an insanely extensive knowledge of music. Kyle runs the record store Paradise of Replica, located in Chinatown in Manhattan, and also does a radio show at East Village Radio, on East Village Radio, and he will be guest DJing on October 19th on this show. I'm very excited about that. Paradise of Replica, any of you know where that comes from? The name, when I first heard of the record store, when I was first told about that record store, Paradise of Replica, I said, aha, that's exactly what I said. I said, aha, that of course is the title of an album by the Japanese group After Dinner. Okay, fun fact. Anyway, Kyle will be guest DJing on this show on October 19th, and that's going to be great. And another personal announcement, not technically related to this show, I will be guest hosting the Tectonic program, Mark Hurst's show, the show that precedes this one on Mondays on October 5th, which is 2 weeks from today, I think. And I will have as my guest Bill Weinberg. Bill Weinberg is a podcaster, among other things, journalist, and I will be talking to him on as guest host of the Tectonic show on October 5th, which I guess is 2 weeks from today. So that's that. I'm going to play some music from Switzerland now. This is going to be, if I can locate it, there it is. This is a group called Flame Dream, and a very Yes-influenced group, as I think will become clear to some of you. We're going to hear a track from an album called Out in the Dark from 1981. This will be a track called Full Moon from the group Flame Dream.

gorgeous, right? That's a group from Stockholm, Sweden, called Sulphurous Sea, and we heard a track from a self-titled album released last year, 2025. If you're listening to this in sometime in the future, it's now September 2026. That track is from 1 year ago, 2025. We heard Sails of Simpletons from the group Sulphurous Sea, and that's going to do it for me tonight. Thanks so much, as always, for listening, folks. It's been a pleasure. Thanks, as always, to all the fascinating people on the comments board. See you all next week. 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